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right, that's going to wrap things up for today. A great Hannity, 9 Eastern tonight on the Fox News Channel. With this lady that says stealing should be legal in America, one of these crazy DSA people. We have Brianna Lyman going out to ask people if stealing should be legal. Can't believe it's a question I'm ever asking, but I am. We have Senator Eric Schmidt tonight, Greg Jarrett, Kellyanne, Aaron McGuire, Riley Gaines. We got a great show, news you'll never get from the legacy media mob. Don't miss it. Set your DVR. 9 Eastern. We'll see you tonight. We'll be back here tomorrow. Thank you for making this show possible.

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6: The talks continue. I'm Lisa LaSera, Fox News. Even as the memorandum of understanding with Iran has ended, President Trump says the U.S. is negotiating a ceasefire and again claimed the U.S. is in control of the Strait of Hormuz.
7: We have a blockade. We control it with a blockade. And I like the idea of declaring it a territory.
6: The president made similar comments about the Strait last week. In an interview with Fox News earlier, he threatened Oman, which he claimed was interfering in the Iran talks, which has angered at least one member of Congress.
8: Virginia Democratic Senator Tim Kaine says he will file a war powers resolution after the August recess to protect U.S. ally Oman. Quote, President Trump is increasingly deranged in his one-man campaign to threaten and initiate wars all over the globe.
6: Fox's Lucas Tomlinson at the White House. Hawaii officials assessing the damage after Tropical Storm Lala roared through over the weekend.
9: Hawaii Governor Josh Green noting while the hurricane was downgraded to a tropical storm, it left over 28 inches of rain in parts of the state.
10: Most important thing is we didn't see significant loss of life. Some people have struggled because we haven't had services, and some people will continue to struggle if they don't have power in their homes or if they have to tend to family matters.
9: The governor noting at least 100 homes had been damaged or swept away on the Big Island. At least 100,000 are still without power.
6: Fox's Kristen Goodwin. The State Emergency Management Agency is urging people to stay off the road, saying there are still hazards in some areas, including downed power lines. The CDC says vaccination rates for kindergartners have declined, against with exceptions reaching a record high, with just over 4% of children exempted from vaccine requirements. That's up from 3.5% the previous year. This is the fourth consecutive year of rising exemption rates, mostly for non-medical reasons. The U.S. is experiencing its worst year for measles cases since 1991. 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
5: The forecast from the Al's Oil of Shrewsbury Weather Center.
3: Partly cloudy and cool overnight, the low temperature around 60. Sunny skies Tuesday, the high around 85. Wednesday, sunny and 87.
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4: With you. Good morning, everybody. First of all, thank you, El Luco. Thank you, Danny, for making it possible for me to have that vacation and spend some time in Iceland with Kathy and then with some dear friends who are like family. And you can see everything on my Facebook page and Instagram.
17: It's certainly nice. It is nice to have you back, Jim.
4: Well, thank you, El Luco.
17: As I said before.
4: It is actually nice to be back, El Luco.
17: Yeah, it's, it is. It's great. It's
4: you
17: better than listening to, you know.
4: About how you like, you know, you love vacations, but you like coming back.
17: Right, exactly. You know, as much as you love traveling and you love going on vacation, there's something about coming home after a vacation. It just feels a lot different.
4: Yep.
17: Coming home versus any other time, like at work or, you know, from the store or whatever, you know.
4: Kathy says it all the time, and she said it this time we were driving late at night back from Logan after we flew in, and she said, you know, there's nothing like the good old USA.
17: Yeah.
4: There really isn't. And there really isn't. And I, every time I travel, I compare everything to the United States. And I find things that are good and I find things that are bad. One of the things I found that was good in Iceland, El Luco.
17: Yes.
4: Was they don't observe daylight saving time.
17: Oh, I didn't know that. They didn't observe it there?
4: They don't. Usually, well, right now, Iceland is 4 hours ahead.
17: Yeah.
4: When we turn the clocks back, they will be 5 hours ahead because, you know, they're like Ireland and England. They're
17: about,
4: they're 5 hours ahead of us. They're in that time zone.
17: Yep.
4: They don't do that. In the second segment of this half hour, we're going to talk with our good friend and national correspondent, Rory O'Neill, about this. And that the issue is coming back up again because we will be approaching the time to go back on standard time this fall. So we'll discuss that. Okay, I'm going to give you the headline and then I'm going to put a lot of meat on these bones. I'm going to start by saying what Maura Healey did with abortion and signing that bill is I believe demonic. I don't throw that term around. In being a Roman Catholic, I do believe in Satan, and I do believe in a hell. I do believe in all of that. Okay? As a Roman Catholic, I do. And I think what she did was demonic. I do. I think it was demonic. And let me tell you, we'll get into the whole thing about the church and whether or not she should be excommunicated and all that. Yep, we'll get on religion, folks. We will. But we're going to get on this issue. And I'm telling you, even if you support abortion,
14: I don't know how you can support what she did last week while we were away. It's demonic. Now, also, the midterms, they are, I think, Aluko, just a little over 70 days.
17: I believe it's like 75, 74 now.
14: Yeah, something like that.
17: More around there.
14: Yeah, and that's nothing. Now, I know people start paying attention around Labor Day, but I have a message to the Republicans. You guys better get moving. You already didn't follow the plan I laid out for you, and now you're sitting on a whole bunch of money. You have got to get a singular message.
17: And you 77 days, actually.
14: 77? Oh, thanks, buddy. And you don't have it. It's time to get a singular message. 77 days, Aluko, to the election, but you know early voting.
17: Yeah, it starts much earlier.
14: Yeah, much earlier.
17: Starts in really not that long from now.
14: No. Probably in a month or less than.
17: Yeah, it's important. And you mention this all the time, and I think it's important we bring it up. It's important to vote in your local elections, yeah, probably even more than the presidential election. And don't get me wrong, the federal presidential governor's elections, whatever you might want to call them, they're all important. But yeah, you really do need to vote in your local election, because that's where new candidates can start, and yeah, you can really have more of an impact on you as a person, quite frankly, locally, if you understand what I'm saying.
14: I live by that, Aluko. And you've got a lot of state rep races and things like that, so you've got to vote. But I'm telling you right now, the Republicans, I'm still optimistic about the midterms. However, they have got to do some stuff right now. I'm going to put some meat on those bones. Donald Trump, Mr. President, it is time. I know you're doing back-channel conversations with Iran, okay? With the Islamic Revolutionary Guard. I know you're doing back-channel conversations with them, but you have got to do something. You can't do this. We're going to bomb the bleep out of them, and then the next day, go to talks. I understand all the talks, but you know what? You got to wrap this up. And I'm not saying you get out of there. Absolutely. I'm not one of those, well, let's cut our losses. No way. We have come this far. Let's keep going. But you have got to do something. Finally, my final point. This is sickening. So Fauci, we're learning more about Fauci, about what he did. And I really do hope these three states that are looking at charging him actually do. I hope they do. And you're going to say, in terms of the midterm elections, you're going to say, Jim, that's not going to help the midterm elections. You're absolutely right. The only thing that's going to help the midterm elections is the Republicans getting a message out there that's consistent. And you know what the message needs to be? It needs to counter what the Democrats are doing right now. Oh, my God, everything is so expensive. It's the worst price ever. It's terrible. It's terrible. Compare it to what was going on during the Biden administration. Compare it to that. And then you'll see, oh, things aren't that bad. Things are actually decent right now. Has the price of gas gone up? Yes. Why? Because of the Gulf. Because of the Persian Gulf. That's the only reason. And it would be a lot worse right now if we had a Joe Biden administration, because he did everything he could to restrict oil. But we don't have a Joe Biden. So Republicans have got to get out with that message. And yes, I know, talking about Fauci, okay, but these things need to be done. It's not going to make a difference in the election. Next thing that's not going to make a difference in the election, but it makes me sick to my stomach. Remember I told you before I went on vacation, there was an investigation of the president by the FBI without his knowledge, and I assume without the attorney general's knowledge, who was Bill Barr at the time, I believe. There was an investigation of him. But wait, it gets worse, not better. You're going to hear this. Operation Round River. Operation Round River. Do you know what Operation Round River is? And we just discovered it. And Kash Patel told us about it. Because he discovered it. And he's investigating it now. Operation Round River was a counterintelligence operation by the FBI. Are you ready for this? To squelch, to destroy the narrative that the Bidens and Hunter had colluded with the Ukrainians. Now, hold on. Let's go back to the campaign of 2020. Let's go back and talk about the fact that they brought up that Joe Biden had actually colluded with Ukraine in a quid pro quo. Do you remember the famous video of him when he was out of office and he said, I was in Ukraine? He was on a panel. I was in Ukraine and I told them they had to fire this prosecutor. And if they didn't fire the prosecutor, they weren't getting the $1 billion I had brought. And they said, you can't do that. You can't do that. The president gave us that. And he said, oh, yeah, call him. He said, I'm leaving in 6 hours. If you want that $1 billion, fire that prosecutor. And then he said, well, son of a bleep. They did. That was perfect evidence of a quid pro quo. We know that the all the advisors in the State Department said, don't hold back that $1 billion aid. And don't make it contingent upon firing a prosecutor in Ukraine who was investigating corruption. Do you know where he was investigating it? Burisma. Oh, who was on the board of Burisma and never had any energy experience or any experience in Ukraine? Yeah, Hunter. So Operation Round Robin was a counterintelligence operation that was out there to produce the narrative that that story was Russian meddling in the election, Russian misinformation. Remember the 51 people who signed on to a document and said Hunter's laptop?

0: I'm only bringing this up because I've said to you many times, I'm not talking to the FBI if they come to my door. Even with Kash Patel there and with people like the president being president, I don't care. I'm not talking to them. They'll do this stuff. The deep state will do this stuff. No matter who's in charge. They were doing it when Trump was in charge. They were investigating him after he fired Comey. I'm not talking to them. This is sickening. They put their thumb on the scale of an election and they gave it to Biden because the deep state wanted Biden. They didn't want Trump anymore. They wanted Biden. Folks, this is the stuff of Politburos and communist nations, which, yes, I know the Democrats are hurtling us toward that, but it was going on before. These are the people who, during the Vietnam War, said, hey, man, the CIA, the FBI, man, they're out to get us. Now they're out to get us. And guess who's running those agencies? The old hippies. From the 60s. The counterculture people. It's sickening, folks. All right.
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0: multi-award-winning journalist, our friend and national correspondent, Rory O'Neill. Good morning, sir.
1: Hey there, Loki. How are you?
0: Loki? What's...
1: Not in Icelandic.
0: What?
1: I don't know.
0: Oh.
1: Isn't that...
0: Yeah. Hey, don't hate me. I ate reindeer while I was there. I did.
1: I've had elk. Same difference.
0: Yeah, same. Yeah. It's like venison.
1: Now, did you go just for the eclipse, or was that
0: no.
1: the main reason for the schedule?
0: No, it was because our friends were going to be there, and when they were scheduling the trip, they didn't even know it was the eclipse. Of course, we realized it was the eclipse when we saw the price, but... we got the price down, though, quite a bit, because we left right after the eclipse. So we didn't stay that night. It was around it was around 6 o'clock their time, and then we left that night, so it kept the price way down, way, way down.
1: There you go. Yeah. All right. Yeah. So did you get a good view of the eclipse?
0: No, it was cloudy. However, it was weird because it went pitch dark. So for about 4.5 minutes, pitch dark, pitch dark. Dark, you know, and because there's still some
1: like
0: light when you have an eclipse.
1: Still like it does for 14 hours a day, but okay.
0: No, but it was cool that all of a sudden, wow, and you heard everybody go, ooh.
1: So I was in the full solar eclipse when I was in South Carolina about 10 years ago. And it was like noonish or something, 1 o'clock in the afternoon. So the sun was really high in the sky.
0: Yeah.
1: I don't think that's as good as when you see those sunset, sunrise, and it happens, and the sun seems bigger on the horizon, stuff like that. It didn't seem to get as dark at noon.
0: Oh, because of the light, yeah.
1: Yeah, no. I don't know. It was shady, but it wasn't like, oh, it's dark.
0: Oh, no, this got to... Well, I put the video up. If you look on my Facebook page, you'll see the video.
1: Whoa, I don't care that much, but okay.
0: Now, you know what? Now I'm going to text it to you. Just because of that, I'm going to text it to you. Now, you know what I loved most about Iceland?
1: What's that?
0: They don't observe daylight saving time. So, when we got there, there was only a 4-hour difference because they don't observe it. They're like, nope, we don't do it here.
1: They've got 60 minutes. They got a weird island out there, too, that's like even off Iceland, that they have their own time zone. But, President Trump this weekend on Truth Social, urging the Senate to pass the measure that would lock in daylight saving time year-round. He just doesn't have the votes for it.
0: No. He doesn't, and when Mark Marco was still in the Senate, that would have helped.
1: Right, that would have helped. Well, he
0: was from your state, where they want to keep people out later at night so that they can wring some more money out of them. Yeah,
1: I'm sure Ashley Moody, his replacement, is a yes. I've got no doubt about that.
0: No,
1: actually, though, he's got a problem. Folks like Tom Cotton are against it.
0: Yeah, I know. I know. No, it's not a... I don't think it's a partisan issue, frankly.
1: It's not left-right, it's east-west.
0: Yes, absolutely. Absolutely. And I am... No, I would like to see us either stay on that or stay on the other one. I don't care. Just pick one. Pick one.
1: Well, you know, Florida, we got two time zones in one state.
0: I mean,
1: that's always a pain in the neck. And then my boss is in Arizona. They don't move the clocks, so I never know what happens.
0: Yeah, I know. That's a tough one.
1: Right. Yeah.
2: I believe Hawaii. Yeah, I was just going to say.
0: Hawaii, yeah, Luco. Hawaii
2: doesn't observe
0: nope,
2: the
0: they don't observe it
2: daylight.
0: Either. And aren't there a few counties?
1: Like Indiana or something?
0: Yeah, there's a few counties.
2: Yeah, in Indiana, I believe they have two time zones in one state. I believe.
1: This doesn't lock in daylight saving time. Essentially, it lets states decide instead.
0: Yeah, I know. And that would be a bleep show, if you know what I mean.
1: Yep. And then again, we tried this whole thing back in the 70s, hated it, and went back a year later. So.
0: No. I'm gonna like it. But it's not. I'm not getting excited, but I would be for picking one. But again, the country is evenly divided on it. And it's one of those issues. And maybe they should just have a big thing where they flip a coin. You know? like on the National Mall, flip a coin like before the just before the Super Bowl. Same thing.
1: Leave it the way it is. Just leave it the way it is. It's fine.
0: You sound like a conservative. You sound like a raging conservative. I'll leave it alone.
1: Changing tribes. Yeah, no, I don't.
0: We've always done it this way. Leave it alone.
1: Just leave it alone. When I was a kid.
0: Yeah. We walked to school in daylight saving time, you know? Right? It was dark, yeah. And we were happy.
1: Thank you for having saving with one S. That's
0: daylight saving. Yeah. Well, that's like, listen, I'll tell you another one, and my meteorologist gets upset about this. Electoral college. No, it's electoral college. It's not electoral college. It's electoral. See? Well, but it doesn't matter. It's not. It's like ain't. It's accepted now. That pronunciation.
1: And you champ at the bit. You don't chomp.
0: Yes. Very good. Very good. I always forget that one. Very good.
1: Yeah.
0: You equestrian. I didn't need Horace.
1: You're the one with the stables. I'm the one in the back.
0: I don't have it. Right. The servants escorted us through Iceland. Right. Yeah. Yeah, they did.
1: No, good flights and all that stuff, though. Nice hotel, all that work out.
0: Well, we didn't stay in Reykjavik to keep the price down, and it worked perfectly. You know, just like a basic hotel. Very nice. People were very, very nice. They weren't as reserved as I thought they would be. They were very nice.
1: Did you rent a car? We did.
0: We rented a car so we could get... Yeah, I mean, you got to drive to see certain things, and we did.
1: Right.
0: Yeah. Standard transmission so I could take those corners, you know.
1: Oh, look at that.
0: Oh, yeah. I know how to shift, and I can write cursive.
1: Left or right hand?
0: Oh, no. It was. They're normal. They're like us. They're like us. They're normal.
1: Oh, God.
0: Yeah.
1: Yeah, it's my every time I'm in Ireland, shifting with my left hand.
0: I can do that because my dad would have me shift when I was a kid sitting in the passenger seat for him.
1: Actually, what screws me up the most is I walk up to the wrong side of the car. I'm more likely I get to shifting, I'm down like the day after. But
0: no,
1: I'm
0: wait.
1: Always walking up to the wrong side of the car.
0: Wait, driving back from the airport? I kept reaching for the knob, and I kept putting my foot for the clutch. Like, Jim, you're back in America. You're back in a regular car. All right, sir. Good talking with you. You take care.
1: All right.
0: Take care.
1: Bye-bye. Tomorrow. Thanks, Jim.
0: All right. We went long there. I know, but I've got a lot to talk about with you. Oh, no. That stuff I started before.
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0: And I want to talk about Governor Rapino. Well, Maura Healey. And it's really sickening. It really, really is sickening what she did. And I believe it's demonic. She signed a bill amidst fanfare, people smiling, clapping, that allows for partial birth abortion, period. It is partial birth. I'm not going to describe to you the procedure, but that child is not in the womb when it's murdered. It is not a partial birth abortion. And you can say scientifically, that's not the proper term. It is. I want you to look it up. I'm not going to get into the details here, but at that stage, it requires a physician to murder the baby as it's coming out of the womb. You can do the old clump of cells and all of this. It's a murder. Now, technically, in this state, it is not a murder. Morally, yes, it is a homicide. It is a murder. That's what it is. First of all, I don't know how. I have no idea how a physician does it. No idea how they can do this. It is gruesome. And I've said this, it's demonic. Now, if you're a person who supports abortion, how can you support this? And you know what this is, ladies and gentlemen? I do remember this growing up and going to Catholic school, and they would say that abortion is the slippery slope. It is the slippery slope. It will lead to things like infanticide. Folks, the Sisters of St. Joseph and the Zavarian brothers, they were right. This is infanticide. Do you know that part of the satanic worshiping is what could be the best is to sacrifice a baby? You know, they like to defile the host, the body and blood of Jesus Christ, as we as Roman Catholics believe. They like to get their hands on one and defile it. But this for them would be great. Murdering a baby. Folks, that's what it is. No matter what the position is on abortion, this is murdering a baby. And it's the slippery slope. It's exactly what they said it would be. Now, how long until we get to, well, the child's a month old and we just did some testing and we found out this child has got XYZ. It would be better to do the humane thing for this child. How long till you hear that? Because when Roe v. Wade passed, they were telling us, oh, that stuff's not going to happen. It's only going to happen in the first trimester. And okay, here we go. Here we go. Here it is. And what's sickening about this is that they did it to thunderous applause and smiles and excitement. It's a bunch of women in the governor's office with her as she signed it. And she was so proud to sign it. So happy. The way that the law was in Massachusetts prior to this, the mother's life was in danger, an abortion could be performed at any time. If there was some medical issue with the child, an abortion could be performed at any time. Why did you need this? So that somebody can, as they're being rolled down the hallway to the delivery room, they're 10 centimeters dilated, their water is broken, they're crowning, and the baby is in the birth canal, and you say, nope, I changed my mind. That's what you want at that point. And then again, I they're going to say, well, Jim, this is so rare. When you're talking about the butchering of a baby, I don't care how rare it is. One is too many. Again, look it up, folks. You have Google, look it up. Not going to describe it. My buddy Fab Four Tony joins us now, and he has some ideas for some names for Governor Maura Healey.
1: You just stole mine. I was going to call it the Butcher.
0: No, that's a good one.
1: You know, the Butcher, and you can use it because she's a so you can use it two ways.
0: Oh, easy, easy with that talk.
1: Well, no, I know, but the second one is Slash.
0: All right. Yeah, but you know what? It has to be, like, a lot of people would say to me when I would call her Governor Rapino, Jim, what's the Rapino thing? And I would say, look it up. I want it to be... like so obvious. I was thinking Governor Baby Killer. I thought that would be a good one. Governor Baby Killer. Remember the poor guys who came back from Vietnam, Fab Four, and they would call them baby killers, you know, and they weren't. But she is. She's part of it.
1: Yeah, they had to take their clothes off, like wear regular clothes.
0: Oh yeah, they had to when they're in the airport. Oh yeah, they had to put on street clothes.
1: That was terrible, and they weren't really.
0: They weren't baby killers. They were not.
1: No, absolutely not.
0: But Fab Four, very good. Butcher is good. The Butcher.
1: Yeah, and Slash. I apologize for the guitarist.
0: Oh, that's all right. Slash is good too, but you know it'll make me think of the guitarist from Guns N' Roses too. So exactly. I don't know.
1: Well, thanks for taking the call.
0: All right, Fab Four. Always good to hear from you. Fab Four Tony, big Beatles freak. Big Beatles freak. Okay, let's go to somebody else who's a butcher. How about Anthony Fauci? Okay, we've found out more about Anthony Fauci. George Stephanopoulos, who I've always said is reprehensible. He's not a journalist, and he's a hack. And yet he presents himself as a journalist. When we find out now that when Trump was criticizing Anthony Fauci, and then Anthony Fauci responded, George Stephanopoulos texted to him, "Good job, Tony." Called him Tony. They must have been such buddies. Tony called him Tony and sent that text. That's journalism, folks. Let me just go back to this because there's other stuff that came out. First of all, Anthony Fauci is primarily responsible for the pandemic. Folks, he has blood on his hands. Why? President Obama told him no more gain-of-function research. What did he do? He sent the letter and sent the money through a third party to get it to Wuhan. So one, he's responsible. Two, on top of that, then he tried to cover it up. Three, then he knew he needed a pardon because if Republicans got into office, he was in big trouble. And when he heard Trump was elected, he begged the administration for a pardon. And they gave it to him. President Otto Penn. It was an Otto Penn pardon. They gave it to him because he knew he needed it. And it coincides with the first time that he sent out gain-of-function research to be done in another country because it was illegal here. President Obama had said, no gain-of-function, it's too dangerous. This guy has blood on his hands. Probably he ranks up there with some of the biggest serial killers. I mean, we can't call him as big of a mass murderer as Hitler or anybody else, but he's a brutal serial killer. At least a million people in the United States. Now, people might say, hey, that million in the United States, a lot of those people might have succumbed to the flu anyway. You don't know that. Don't be foolish.
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15: Nomination heads to the Senate floor. She says she reviewed his qualifications and concluded his actions have further eroded the Justice Department's independence. That's politics. I'm Mark Mayfield.
16: Never give in. Never, never, never. In nothing, great or small, large or petty, never give in except to convictions of honor and good sense.
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16: We shall never surrender.
0: Governor Maura Healey. And as I said, Governor Rapino just isn't going to cut it anymore. Now that she's in favor of infanticide. So I won't use their names, but two people whose names would be familiar to the show came up with some amazing ones. First was Governor Mengele. That is great. Governor Mengele. Dr. Mengele was the man who performed all those disgusting torture treatments on Jews in the death camps. And Mengele actually escaped justice. He died in South America. He was never brought to justice. And you know what's wild is his family still uses the name Mengele because they owned a company that makes tractors. You can drive, you know, by and see Mengele in big letters on the side of a building or on the side of a tractor. Well, that's just a side note here. But yeah, Governor Mengele. Now, there's another one that I think is brilliant, too. We may have to rotate a lot of these in and out. Governor Coat Hanger. Yeah. Governor Coat Hanger. Now, people can say, well, wait a minute. That's if abortion was illegal. I don't care. At this point, when we're talking about murdering a baby that's partially out of the womb, we're talking about murdering a baby. Yeah, I'm sorry. You can go somewhere else with that. But this is disgusting. And again, I'm going to repeat it again. It's demonic. It is demonic. 855-403-9846. Okay, let's get back to Iran. There are back channel negotiations going on with the Islamic Revolutionary Guard between the Trump administration and them. Not formal, back channel. Okay, that's fine. But it is time to wrap this up. Now, when I say wrap it up, I do not mean we leave. We cut our losses and leave. No. We've come this far. We're not giving up. I mean, this is the farthest we've ever gotten with them. Or the furthest would probably be better English. This is the furthest we've ever been with them. And we got to keep going. But somebody's got to get creative in the administration. And here's why. We got what, Luco? 77 days?
5: 77.
0: 77 days until the midterms. But before that, the polls are going to open. You're going to have the early voting, the mail-in voting, all of that. And when early voting starts, I mean, a lot of people early vote. Now, I'm going to tell you this. I am optimistic about the midterms. I am still optimistic about them. And what that means is Republicans holding on to the Senate and to the House. Even though there are polls to the contrary, the majority of these polls are useless. They are designed to show you that it's a done deal, folks. The Democrats are going to win. Don't waste your time. The reason I bring them up is that is exactly what's going to happen here. If turnout is bad for Republicans, it's not going to be good. Because that will win. What affects midterm elections is turnout. And the thing that usually gets people to the polls is some kind of anger, some type of issue, problem with what's going on. And that's why the opposing party usually wins in days that are, I mean, in elections that are held in the days that are the midterm. Because they're motivated. Everybody else is like, yeah, I'm fine. My guy's in there. I'm all set. No, you got to get out. That's one of the reasons the midterm elections generally go to the opposing party. But hold on. That opposing party is going crazy. Although you may have noticed they've dialed it back a little bit. They are now saying, woke 1.0? No. That was, I mean, we got a little crazy with that. No, that's not who we are. Yes, it is. It is who they are. They lie to you, they get elected, and then they go the other way. Remember the governor of Virginia said, oh, no, I'm not going to do that stuff. First thing she did when she got into office was that stuff. Turnout determines which way an election is going to go. And turnout has to be big on the pro-Trump side. And if it's not, it's a problem. Look, this is political science 101 here. And the stuff I was just talking to you about in terms of Governor Rapino or Governor Coathanger or Governor Mengele or Governor Baby Killer, whatever, that stuff isn't going to drive people to the polls. Republicans right now do not have a consistent message that is universal. The Democrats are doing it. They're telling you that the economy and inflation is awful. That's what they're doing right now. They're telling you it's awful. You know what's awful? Is that Republicans aren't countering that with their own information about how good things are now compared to the way they were under the Biden administration. Even gas is cheaper than it was under the Biden administration. Sure, we were getting close to $2 a gallon gas. Yeah, it was starting to fall down there. And now we're at about $3.80. Sure, we were. But everything else? Sorry. I mean, you can sit on the other side of the aisle, folks, and tell me, no, it's worse. The numbers prove I'm right. Prices, everything else was worse under Biden. But the average person doesn't know that, and they don't know it because the Republicans are not out there with a consistent message. There's time to get out there with that. Now, there's another thing Republicans do all the time that is classic, and it is a big mistake. Yeah, the Democrats are much better at this stuff, guys, than us. Republicans have a massive war chest right now. Democrats, as I told you, they had to hawk their headquarters in D.C. to get some money. They're hurting for money. But let me tell you something. In the next 77 days, if it starts looking like they've got a chance to flip the House or the Senate, that money will pour in because people are going to want to be on the winning side of that equation. That money will pour in. And maybe they'll have as much money as Republicans. And then when both Democrats and Republicans, as we approach the election, are bombarding the airwaves and every other place with advertisements, it'll be a fair, even exchange. Do you know what I mean? Because Democrats will have as much presence as Republicans. Republicans never spend early. I don't know why, but they don't like to. They should have been spending this money back in June with a consistent message, but they didn't. And now, as we get close to the election, and if Democrats start getting money in, they're going to have as loud of a voice as Republicans. And even if Republicans do coalesce around a simple and understandable message, which would be, it's still better now than it was under a Democrat, even with the war, it's still better now. They should have been saying that back in June, but they weren't. Because they like to hold on to all that money and do it around election. I don't know why there's not somebody on that side who's responsible for planning for the party who doesn't get it and say, guys, we never spend early. Spend early. And the other reason we have to spend early is to overcome the Democrats and their media, which 90% of it promotes the Democrat candidate. They do. You know that. I mean, look, I talked earlier about the Russia hoax and how there was a counterintelligence team within the FBI working to tamp down the stories about the Bidens and Ukraine and corruption. They were out there telling everybody it was a conspiracy theory by Trump, and they were telling everyone that the laptop was fake. It was Russian collusion. It was Russian disinformation. When in fact, we all know it was true, but the media ran with that story. And we heard about all these intelligence experts who said that laptop was fake when in fact it was real and it was Hunter's. It was not Russian disinformation. So the other reason that they should have gotten out early is you have to overcome that. The messaging is going to be strong for Democrats and bad for Republicans out of the media. Folks, case closed. That's exactly what it's going to be. Don't go anywhere. 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
18: He will keep up the pressure. I'm Lisa Lucera, Fox News. As the memorandum of understanding between the U.S. and Iran expires, President Trump says the U.S. remains in control of the Strait of Hormuz.
19: President Trump clearly feels that the U.S. naval blockade is having a cumulative effect on Iran's economy and might ultimately bring Iranian officials to the table. From Iran's words, that does not seem likely anytime soon.
18: Fox's Jonathan Hunt in Tel Aviv. Still, the president indicated the U.S. remains in communication with Iran to try to reach a ceasefire agreement. The president of South Korea speaking out after President Trump said the U.S. will be scaling back annual joint military exercises with North Korea because they send a hostile signal to the North.
20: Kim Jong-un has always treated me with great respect.
18: South Korea's President Lee said the U.S.-South Korea alliance and independent national defense are mutually necessary, and the exercise is defensive and not intended to attack North Korea or raise tensions. The ranking Democrat on the Senate Armed Services Committee, Jack Reed, called the decision to scale down exercises inane. The cleanup underway in Hawaii after Tropical Storm Lala tore through the islands over the weekend.
21: The worst damage is on the Big Island, where more than 3 feet of rain turned streams into raging rivers, washing out roads and bridges and cutting off some communities there. And as recovery begins, officials are already watching another area of low pressure far east of Hawaii that could develop this week.
18: Fox Weather's Katie Byrne in Honolulu. Hawaii Emergency Management is urging people to stay off the roads because there are still hazards, including downed wires and downed power poles. 14 people charged in Pennsylvania in connection with a cocaine trafficking ring that has ties to two fraternities at Penn State. 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
18: With rain back in the forecast, the flood threat returns to millions of people across the Ohio Valley and Appalachians.
0: West Virginia, Kentucky, Tennessee, and Ohio all under level 2 out of 4 flood risks from lingering rains, dropping several inches across the region and could produce severe thunderstorms with dangerous winds amid a state of emergency in Indiana, where first responders say barriers are up on roadways for a reason.
31: Somebody drove around the barricades and drove into the water and was able to get out of the vehicle and on top of their car, and we were able to put boats in the water to get the person out.
0: Brandon Perry with Madison Township Fire, the widespread historic flooding in Indiana, claiming at least 7 lives in addition to widespread destruction, with more rain in the forecast there in the coming days. Jeff Manasso, Fox News.
18: Apple is now alerting users if their device has spyware installed.
32: Before the weekend, Apple started sending batch notifications to customers the company believes could have been attacked by spyware getting installed onto their iPhones. The notifications have gone to users in nearly 150 countries. The alerts will appear on the iPhone, in the Settings app, and even on the lock screen. Additionally, Apple will send an email to addresses associated with the user's Apple account and even display an alert banner when the user signs into the account.apple.com website. Eben Brown, Fox News.
18: Paramount Skydance has asked a judge to require 12 states challenging its acquisition of Warner Brothers Discovery to post a nearly $2 billion bond to address the cost of a delay in completing the takeover. The company must pay a fee of $7 million a day if the $110 billion merger does not close by September 30th. On Wall Street, stocks edged further from the record highs after oil prices put the pressure on inflation. The Dow lost 272, the Nasdaq off 84.
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36: Cool overnight, the low temperature around 60. Sunny skies Tuesday, the high around 85. Wednesday sunny and 87.

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0: on a wonderful Monday. Remember, you can email us, jesse@jessekellyshow.com. So, a couple Iranian news items.
1: There are reports of more threats from Iran against President Trump and our American warriors in the region. Iran's military reportedly offering a $30,000 bounty for any Iranian citizen who captures or kills a U.S. service member. And a top Iranian lawmaker posted this. The president of the United States, instead of his endless bluffs regarding the Strait of Hormuz, should be thinking about securing his own safety so that he doesn't have to resort to fleeing to a food truck.
0: Oof. All right. Trump was talking about dropping a bomb on Oman.
2: The president told Fox News Iran should raise the white flag of surrender. He went on to say, I have no time schedule. I'm not in a hurry. The president indicating that the U.S. naval blockade is continuing to put new economic pressure on the Iranian regime, despite what the Iranians have said publicly. He said they're good poker players, but they're dying, and that the midterms in the United States have nothing to do with the president's thinking. Now, I asked the president about these parallel talks that are taking place between Iran and Oman about control of the Strait of Hormuz. And the president told Fox News, if Oman gets in the way, we'll bomb the S out of them.
0: Well, Oman's an ally. I don't think we're gonna start dropping bombs on him, but you know what, Trump's gonna threaten. That's what he does. Like we say, he's a big, you know, threaten you with the worst and then offer you the best kind of thing. South Korea's in some trouble.
3: Now, this could have some serious impacts on our relationships in the Pacific realm. South Korea is a critical ally for us. And oh, by the way, they pay for...
0: Just a little background on it. I guess I should clarify. South Korea, you know, we work very closely with them. We have troops in South Korea. We really, because of our troops in South Korea, we provide security from North Korea for them. Now, South Korea is a very corrupt place. A very, very corrupt place. North Korea is like the worst place on the planet. So South Korea is significantly better than North Korea, but South Korea is a corrupt place. The background here is, remember when Trump launched this Iran adventure and started asking for all this help? Hey, Italy, come help. Hey, come help. Hey, come help. And nobody wanted anything to do with this whole thing. So they were all like, no, I'm good. I'm good. Trump holds a grudge. And Trump has publicly blasted everybody who said no. And pretty much everybody said no. South Korea said, no, I'm good. I'm not going to be helping at all. Trump came out and said, wait a minute. We look out for you. We're the only reason there is a South Korea. What do you mean? No. All right. Back to the story now that you understand that background on it.
3: Now, this could have some serious impacts on our relationships in the Pacific realm. South Korea is a critical ally for us. And oh, by the way, they pay for a large portion of those exercises. They also pay for the upkeep of U.S. troops in South Korea. So the idea that we're paying for everything there is absolutely false. The other aspect of this is that the relationship that he has, that President Trump has with Kim Jong-un, is, I would characterize it as a ephemeral at best, to put your stock in a relationship.
0: Hey, Chris, what's that mean? Ephemeral. Look that up while this guy talks.
3: Like that, and really limit exercises when, first of all, we've paid our portion of that already. The things that we do in those exercises are critical for the joint defense, not only of South Korea and Japan, but also for defense of the United States as well.
0: I don't think I would read too much into this. This is probably Trump saber-rattling a little bit. Just give him a little smack on the behind. He didn't say we're all pulling out of South Korea. It's Trump getting a little peace. Jesse, I was catching up on the show, and I had to laugh about how there's always that, quote, one mom. A former boyfriend of mine was a Marine who served in Afghanistan and flew a Bell UH-1 Huey. Whenever he would tell stories about flying his helicopter and having a few close calls with the enemy, it would always enrage his mom. She would always say, they shouldn't be shooting at you. You know, I sympathize so much with women, with moms, moms of boys. I'll specifically say that. And I see this in my own life. You know, my poor mother, I went off the war and just ran for office. I've just stressed her out so much. My wife You know, I have those two meathead sons. I guess she's part of it. We have those two meathead sons. And she's a mom. She worries about them. Moms worry. But boys, their brains don't form for a long time. A long, long time. And they don't get worry at all. It doesn't even go into their head. So they'll climb the stairs on the outside of the banister and just be hanging 20 feet above the floor. And they're having a great time. And Ob comes out and freaks out about these kinds of things. It's got to be stressful being a mom of boys. It's got to be stressful raising. You care so much and you want to protect them. And they have no idea how to protect themselves. Absolutely none. No idea whatsoever. And I was the same way. I'd come home. I'd be bleeding from various things we were doing when I was a kid, crashing our bikes, making terrible ramps and crashing. Chris, did you ever make bike ramps? You never made bike ramps? Well, maybe that's because you don't have any hills here in Texas. I grew up in places where they had hills. And if you made a sweet bike ramp, you could hurt yourself really bad. You never caught any air at all. The ramp would just collapse. Or if you did catch air, you would crash when you landed. And your body would be just torn to shreds. It was a great time. Great time. Sorry, Mom. We'll be back. 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
7: The MOU comes to an end. I'm Ted Lindner, Fox News. The Memorandum of Understanding meant to buy time for negotiation with Iran ending after 60 days on Monday. Fox's Jessica Rosenthal with the details.
8: President Trump said of the now expired Memorandum of Understanding with Iran.
9: Well, they want to make a deal, but they're not going to make the kind of a deal that I feel is necessary.
8: He said the Strait of Hormuz is open. The U.S. blockade against Iran is working, and they are taking millions of barrels of oil out each week, despite Iranian officials' rhetoric.
9: We have total control over the Strait. Now, they can be a nuisance. They can put a mine in the water, and people don't like having mines hit their million-dollar ships, you know, etc. But the blockade has been very effective.
8: A senior Iranian official told Reuters they will shift into a full-blown offensive mode now in the Strait. Jessica Rosenthal, Fox News.
7: Actress Hayden Panettiere is dead at the age of 36. Fox's Christina Coleman with the latest details.
10: Law enforcement sources tell TMZ that a friend of the 36-year-old actress found her unresponsive in an apartment in Greenville, South Carolina, and called 911. Panettiere was pronounced dead at the apartment. TMZ reports that Narcan was found at the scene. Officials have not confirmed her cause of death yet. She's known for her star roles in Nashville, Heroes, Remember the Titans, and much more. She also detailed the challenges she faced in a memoir, including addiction, domestic abuse, and being exploited as a child from all the stardom. She says during her battle with substance abuse, she gave custody of her daughter to her former fiance, Ukrainian boxer Vladimir Klitschko.
7: Panettiere is the fifth youngest Grammy nominee as well. Fewer kindergartners are getting vaccinations, exemptions reaching a record high. Federal data showing this year marks the fourth consecutive year of rising exemption rates, mostly due to non-medical reasons. 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
7: Florida's primary is today, where party voters pick nominees for statewide and congressional races. Fox's Evan Brown.
13: Both Democrats and Republicans in Florida will pick party nominees today in races for governor, U.S. Senate, and for Congress in new congressional districts following redistricting intended to be advantageous to the GOP. Some races within both parties include candidates accused of anti-Semitism, and some races pit so-called establishment Democratic incumbents against Democratic socialist-backed challengers. Florida's primary is closed, meaning voters needed to register with a party in advance. Between mail-in and early voting, more than 2 million ballots have already been cast before today. In Miami, Evan Brown, Fox News.
7: Primary is also being held in Alaska and Wyoming on Tuesday. Cleanup underway in Hawaii this week after Lala swept through the islands this weekend. Fox's Katie Byrne in Honolulu.
14: For some communities, recovery could take weeks or even months. Here on the island of Oahu, we're seeing trees down and truckloads of debris being hauled away. Severino Soriano has the day off because of a tree that came down at the cafe he works at.
15: Took out a lot of the power lines that are up in the mountains and stuff like that.
14: The worst damage is on the Big Island, where more than 3 feet of rain turned streams into raging rivers, washing out roads and bridges and cutting off some communities there. And as recovery begins, officials are already watching another area of low pressure far east of Hawaii that could develop this week. In Honolulu, Katie Byrne, Fox Weather.
7: The governor says officials will decide later on this week whether or not schools will reopen at any time this week. And ICE proposing liability insurance for local police officers who make immigration arrests. The plan would cover up to $500,000 in personal liability.
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20: Cloudy and cool overnight, the low temperature around 60. Sunny skies Tuesday, the high around 85. Wednesday, sunny and 87.

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7: The different color noises, white noise, brown noise, pink noise. Brown noise is deeper, has lower frequencies, it's got more bass, minimalizes that higher frequency. Mm-hmm. And I didn't really know this, but apparently you can liken some of these to sounds in nature. And apparently brown noise is more akin to like a river rapid or a heavy rainfall or thunder.
8: Because there's also white noise and pink noise, you think brown noise is just named after the color brown. Wrong. There was a scientist named Robert Brown from Scotland.
7: White noise is used, aside from just sleeping, a lot of times with like noise-canceling headphones and stuff, mm-hmm. masking other sounds.
8: Pink noise is a little different. It's kind of like the compromise between white noise and brown noise.
7: As far as which one is best for sleep, there have been some very middling studies over the years. But at Oxford in 2017, they said that they fell asleep 40% faster listening to white noise, but their overall sleep was about the same.
8: Okay.
7: There was a study in 2017 from Northwestern of 13 older adults, and they said pink noise provided deeper sleep overall and improved ability to recall words.
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8: We're talking about streaming music. World-changing history mm-hmm. that we lived through.
7: Not so long ago, people were spending a lot of money on buying CDs and physical media. We got this new thing. That was Napster. There were 27 billion transfers per month, song transfers.
8: Everything was completely upended, and Apple came along in 2003 and brought massive stability to this huge sea change. At the same time, roughly, an alternative model was developing, and that was just streaming.
7: The first legit on-demand streaming service was Rhapsody in 2001. Pandora came along in 2005. Spotify comes along. They changed the game. Pandora was still trying to be kind of like radio in a way. Spotify was like, no, we're really going to be on-demand. But these royalties, Tidal pays the most at 1.3 cents. Apple's 0.7, YouTube Music 0.7. Spotify pays 0.4 cents per stream, same as Amazon, and then Pandora's down to 0.1. But as an artist, if you're a hit on Spotify, then there's a lot of money to be made.
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0: morning, Wyrm Trenches, and happy Tuesday. Going to be a little sticky out there today. Tommy B joins us after the 6:30 news. Plus, our good friend, Tech Talk guru Craig Peterson is here today right after the 8:30 news. And this is the guy who's protecting us from AI. He is. He's done a lot of great things on this show and helped us to learn about nuclear power. He has also helped us with hacks and with the bad guys, or as he calls them, the hosers who are out there. And yeah, he's going to protect us from AI. Yes. We've learned a lot about it from him. So anyway, he's here right after the 8:30 news. And so let's get started here. I just want to do some local stuff, but let's talk about Jackie Bulger, one of the Bulger pigs, dead. Now, people would say, don't speak ill of the, you know, of the dead. No, I do. Jackie Bulger, I remember chasing him during the trial of his brother. And actually, I made it into the Boston Globe, well, online edition today. I don't know if it's in the, if it's elsewhere, but it was when I did one of those chases of him after he left court. And oh boy, did he give me some dirty looks. But no, I'm not a fan. I don't know all the Bulgers, but Jackie, certainly not a fan. Billy, no. Whitey, of course. Come on. Anyway, yeah, he passed away on the 12th. And surrounded by loved ones. And I read the obituary. He'll be welcomed into the arms of dearly departed loved ones. Yeah. Well, then they must be going to the same. They must have gone to the same place he's going. All right. While we're in Boston, let's talk about Michelle Wu. So Michelle Wu, Mayor of Boston, she still is making overtones about getting rid of Proposition 2.5. Now, for my Rhode Island friends, Proposition 2.5 was a good thing. It protects Massachusetts homeowners. Your property taxes cannot go up more than 2.5% a year. And it was passed back, I think it was the late 70s. Yeah, it was a voter initiative when people paid attention to voter initiatives, unlike the audit that was passed in a voter initiative, audit of the legislature. Yeah, right, they don't pay attention to that one. But these were the days when they had to pay attention. And Michelle Wu wants to get rid of it. And so do a lot of other blue city Democrats, because they want to be able to continue to raise taxes. That's good. Yeah, good. Drive everybody out of the city. But she's made overtones about that. Meanwhile, she's trying to do everything she can to prevent ICE from being able to lease parking spaces in Boston. She's filing Freedom of Information Act requests against the federal government. I mean, this is part of the Democrats' Confederacy 2.0. They did the first one in 1860, and now they're doing this one. Right. They're the Confederates. No, we're not going to pay attention to what the federal government says. Unless, of course, it's telling people to wear a mask, take a vaccine, you know, all that stuff. Respect the rainbow flag, all of that. That's where they are at this point. So she's doing everything she can to be a Confederate. Absolutely. And this is meanwhile, as we find out in terms of crime statistics have improved significantly. Homicides have dropped 18% in 2025. This is the lowest rate since 1956. Now, why do you think they dropped in 2025? and continue to drop now. You think it's got anything to do with, getting a lot of illegals, some of the most dangerous illegals out of our country? Yeah, you think it's got something to do with there being a new sheriff in town? Oh, and I need to dig deeper into these numbers, though. Because remember during the Biden administration told cities and towns, okay, you don't have to report all of your crime statistics to the FBI. There is a crime statistic or a set of statistics that comes from the FBI. They're called the Uniform Crime Statistics. Everybody, every year, every jurisdiction had to report crimes. And they had to do it in a way that was consistent so that everybody was reporting or classifying crimes in the same way. All right. Well, during the Biden administration, he wanted to be able to say the crime had dropped. So some of the big cities where there's a lot of crime, they said, okay, we're not going to report crimes. So if they don't report crimes, it looks like it's going down. And again, the majority of crimes, say murders and things, they are in places like Chicago, right? They're not in Poughkeepsie, New York. They're in Chicago. Now, the Trump administration is saying, hey, look at this drop in crime. And this creates a dilemma for Democrats because they would have to admit that Joe Biden fudged the way crime is reported. And that's why it looks like it's going down. They'd have to admit that. Right. So maybe that's why they're not touching it at all. I don't know. I want to dig deeper into that. About that, exactly, to find out what's going on. Meanwhile, while we're on the topic of Democrats, 58% of Democrats hold a positive view of socialism over capitalism. Now, this isn't talking about having socialism-like programs. Compare socialism to capitalism. I like socialism better. I know. They need to see the movie I saw the other night, The Brink of War, right? Because if they did, they would realize, that's not so good. And speaking of Democrats, Hakeem Jeffries, he's rejecting Medicare for All. And the DSA agenda. The Democrats are doing everything they can to separate themselves from it, from that agenda. We shall see. Ro Khanna, by the way, he's out there saying the most important priority is Medicare for All. Yep, let's make socialized medicine. Well, we all know that was the idea behind Obamacare. You can't go directly to socialized medicine, so you got to have a step in between. And now the Democrats are making the argument that, oh yeah, we've got this Obamacare, and it's a mess now. We should just go right to Medicare for All. That's the new strategy. No thank you. All right. So I know my friends from Cardi's are saying, hey Jim, come on. We want to have some fun, and we will this hour. We're going to have some great fun. We got the national calendar. We got the Wayback Machine. Then we're going to head to the gym. So whatever you do, don't go anywhere. Yeah. And plenty more to come today. And, of course, as I said, our good friend, Tech Talk guru Craig Peterson, right after the 8:30 news. You're listening to the Jim Polito Show. Jimmy V, time to get on the Peloton. You are not alone.
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Scratchers. There you go. John Scungio down in Lincoln, the Clash. As we open the national calendar this Tuesday, August 18th, 2026, and today is National Pinot Noir Day. It's for wine lovers, but also it's for people who haven't really tried wine or say, oh, I don't know if I would like red wine. It's a little strong. Pinot Noir is excellent for people to try. It's got low acidity and lower tannins, and it complements food nicely. Basically, wineries around the world produce Pinot Noir using red wine grapes and primarily the Pinot Noir varietal. You can find a Pinot Noir growing on nearly every continent, not Antarctica. But it's a dry wine, has hints of cherry and raspberry, little bit of earthy flavors. It's one of the world's favorite red wines. Pinot Noir, grown and produced in Burgundy, that's the real Pinot Noir, France, bears the name of the region. And France also produces more Pinot Noir than any other country. However, as I said to you, the grapes grow all over the world. The soil, climate, and how it's processed impacts its flavor. I have a friend in Italy, Dr. Pellegrini. Maybe you've heard him on the show, Federico Pellegrini. And in the Tuscany region, he can tell you a lot about a wine just by sipping it. Seriously. And was this wine grown in a good, the grapes grown in a good year? What type of an environment did they grow in? I mean, there are some people who can tell you, yeah, this grew in this type of soil. Yeah. But anyway, Pinot Noir is a good wine. Nobody knows why today was picked, but hey, why not? It's as good a day as any to enjoy wine. Now, you could probably drink a Pinot Noir while you're having a fajita, because today is National Fajita Day. And actually, in 2016, this day was created by On the Border Mexican Grill and Cantina. Yep, they did it. But what's a fajita? Well, in the early 1930s, Mexicans who were working the fields in southwest Texas developed what

0: we've grown to love all over the United States. They would take throwaway cuts of beef, and they developed the fajita with it. And it wasn't long before it became a staple in the region. So these cowboys and field workers cooked the steak over an open fire or grill. Once cooked, they served it with flour or corn tortillas. In later years, fresh pico de gallo and guacamole and southwestern spices were added. But basically, you know, they took these cowboys and field workers, they took whatever they could get their hands on, but mostly it was the not as good cuts of beef, and did it up. Now, when you get it in a restaurant, it comes on a sizzling platter, and it's got peppers, onions, and you make it yourself. You know, they're sizzling on the platter, and then you make them yourself. And that's kind of what these workers did. Yeah. All right, and it is also National Ice Cream Pie Day. You got a lot of food here today, huh? You had a wine, and you had a fajita, and now for dessert, you're having an ice cream pie. Now, nobody knows why today was chosen. It doesn't have that the founder of Carvel was born on this day.
1: Please visit your participating Carvel ice cream store.
0: Remember?
1: Cookie Puss.
0: No, it's this day. And first came putting ice cream on pies. Then the next natural step was, why not make a pie out of ice cream? And people do. They combine graham cracker crust with, say, maple pecan ice cream for a fall treat, or vanilla wafer crust with peanut butter ice cream topped with bananas. I mean, you can do whatever you want to do, and you can make an ice cream pie. And that is the national calendar this Tuesday, August 18, 2026. Don't go anywhere. We've got the Wayback Machine all fired up and ready to go. Let's begin with the Murphy Clause here and review National Pinot Noir Day, National Fajita Day, and National Ice Cream Pie Day. 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

0: 2026. For those of you playing along at home, there are 135 days left in this year.
1: Hello out there. Peabody and Sherman here.
2: Hello.
1: Now about this amusing little gadget. It's a time machine. I call it a Wayback. We just set it, turn it on, open the door, and there we are. Or were, really.
0: And we were on this day in 1587. Celebrating the birth of Virginia Dare, the first child of English parents born on American soil. 1914, President Woodrow Wilson issued his Proclamation of Neutrality, aimed at keeping the U.S. out of World War I. That wouldn't last. Well, we would eventually get in 1917 and end that war. Now, unfortunately, the treaty ending that war made it just awful for Germany. It was very punitive against Germany. And that planted the seeds that led to the rise of Hitler, the Nazis, and World War II. 1920, 24-year-old Harry T. Burns is the deciding vote to ratify the 19th Amendment to the Constitution, guaranteeing women the right to vote. 1940, Walter Chrysler died at the age of 65. He was the founder of Chrysler Corporation. My favorite building in New York City is the Chrysler Building. It's beautiful. It looks like a mini Empire State Building. 1955, more than 100 people died when floods brought by Hurricane Diane ravaged the northeastern United States. 1965, Operation Starlight kicked off the first major U.S. ground operation of the Vietnam War. 2004, almost 20 million shares of the internet company Google were sold for $85 a piece. In the company's first public offering, the stock began trading a day later on the NASDAQ exchange. 2005, Dennis Rader, he's better known as BTK, serial killer. Bind, torture, kill. That's why they called him the BTK. That was his MO. He was sentenced to 10 consecutive life terms for the brutal murders of 10 people in the Wichita, Kansas area between 1974 and 1991. The 60-year-old married father, ready, and Boy Scout leader was arrested in February 2005 after eluding and taunting police for more than 30 years. 2015. Ashley Madison hackers revealed the account details and logins for some 32 million users. The social networking site is for married individuals seeking partners for affairs. They used to have the slogan, "Life's too short, have an affair." Yes, they did. 2017, a team of civilian researchers led by Microsoft co-founder Paul Allen found the USS Indianapolis 72 years after it was struck by a Japanese torpedo in the final days of World War II. The cruiser's wreckage laid on the floor of the Pacific Ocean 18,000 feet below the surface. You'll remember the story. It delivered the bomb. And if you've ever seen the movie Jaws, Robert Shaw as Quint does a description. He was on that vessel. 2017, former President Trump at the time fired White House chief strategist Steve Bannon. 2020, this is a good one. Joe Biden was formally nominated as the Democratic Party's presidential candidate. 2025, leaders from across Europe joined Ukrainian President Volodymyr Zelensky at a hastily arranged summit meeting with U.S. President Trump at the White House. in sports and entertainment news. On this day in 1962, the suicide investigation team announced Marilyn Monroe died as a result of a drug overdose. 1977, funeral services were held for Elvis Presley at his Graceland estate in Memphis, Tennessee. More than 75,000, mourners surrounded the estate. 1992, director John Sturges died at the age of 81. He directed The Magnificent Seven and a great movie, The Great Escape. 1992, Larry Bird announced his retirement from basketball. In 13 seasons, Bird was a three-time MVP. He played in 12 All-Star games and reached double figures in points, rebounds, and assists 69 times. 2015, Subway officially cut all ties with Jared Fogel. The announcement came before Fogel was expected to agree to a plea deal in connection with a child pornography case. Remember that? He's still behind bars. Remember that? And he was the Subway spokesman. He was a very, very fat guy, went on a diet, eating just Subway sandwiches, and lost all of this weight. And then, of course, this happened.

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3: All right, if it is your birthday today, you share it with the pervert Roman Polanski, 93 years old, still over in France. He's an Academy Award-winning director. He fleed the country after pleading guilty to statutory rape. He got an Oscar for, I forgot, was it The Pianist? And Harrison Ford brought it to him over in Paris. He got a standing ovation at the Oscars when he won it. He couldn't be there, obviously. Worcester's own Dennis Leary is 69. Rapper Masta Killa is 57 from the Wu-Tang Clan. Actor Christian Slater is 57. Edward Norton, the actor, 57 years old. Remember Fight Club? Actress Caitlin Olsen is 51. She's from It's Always Sunny in Philadelphia. Comedian Andy Samberg is 48. Saturday Night Live, That's My Boy. That was a great movie, That's My Boy. K-pop singer G-Dragon is 38. Frances Bean Cobain is 34 years old, the daughter of Kurt Cobain and Courtney Love. Yeah. Podcaster and political commentator Nick Fuentes is 28. If they could still blow out the candles, these folks would be celebrating today. If they could still blow out the candles, these folks would be celebrating today. Explorer Meriwether Lewis, born in 1774. Yes, Lewis and Clark. Cosmetics mogul Max Factor Jr., 1904. Academy Award-winning actress Shelley Winters, born in 1920. She was in the Poseidon Adventure. Didn't win the Oscar for that, though. She won the Oscar for The Patch of Blue and The Diary of Anne Frank. Former First Lady Rosalind Carter, born in 1927. Attorney Vincent Bugliosi, I always mess that up. Born in 1934, he was the prosecutor in the Charles Manson case, wrote Helter Skelter, the book. Robert Redford, 1936. Martin Mull, 1943. And finally, Patrick Swayze, 1952, died from pancreatic cancer. But more importantly, if it's your birthday today, happy birthday to you. Brief stimulus break. When we return, we're headed to the gym. JIM for a light workout of the brain. 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

0: plane while we search for a better understanding of airlines' in-flight snacks. Here is your host, Jim Polito.
1: Thank you, Jim Polito. You're a fine broth of a lad. Hey, four Renaissance paintings of extraordinary value stolen from a museum. And no, this is not the Gardner Museum. No, this was in Sicily. And let me see, Italian Minister of Culture, Alessandro Giuli, said the pieces, which date to the 15th century, had extraordinary value for their cultural heritage. The value of the stolen works was between 81 and 92 million. They were stolen from a museum in Sicily, the Museo Regionale di Messina. Messina, very important city. That's where Jimmy V's great, no, his grandma, did his grandmother come from there, or his great-grandmother? I can't remember. But he has recipes from Messina, and I have been treated to them. Jimmy V, king of all worm catchers. The thieves were able to bypass alarms and security systems at the museum. And what was happening was, this was Saturday. Now, last Saturday, I had the Italian flag up because it was Ferragosto. Ferragosto was a holiday that celebrated, well, summer, it was a day of fun, and it celebrated the emperor, Emperor Augustus. Yeah, it's named for him, but then it is also the Feast of the Assumption. So both fall on the same day, and there you have it. So everybody was out partying and celebrating Ferragosto, and that's when they all got in there, because they figured, hey, nobody's going to know. This is a huge holiday. It would be like, I don't know, breaking into a museum on the 4th of July. You know, the museum was likely closed for this holiday because it's a big deal in Italy. Everybody goes out, and, you know, and in August, a lot of Italians take their vacations. So, yeah, add that to the list of things. I don't know if Whitey was involved, but you never know. The Bulgers, you know, the ghost of Whitey. All right. Do you still go to the movies? I mean, I do. We went Friday night. The Brink of War. It's a good movie. I would recommend it to you. Anyway, you want people in the theater not to be on their phone, not to be talking, all of that stuff. And what's annoying is influencers. Now, you know what influencers are. They're people who are online, and they kind of make a living. Some of them full-time living. Others, it's supplement their income. They get a big following, and then they do influencing. They try to sell you products, and those companies will pay. Actually, I know someone who works for a firm that's kind of like an ad firm, you know, an ad agency, but they only work with influencers and online. And so they have clients who are, I guess, are big Hollywood stars, who, and they manage their influencing because money can be made off of it. Well, how about this? A content creator who happens to be a nurse who does injectables, kind of like Botox and things like that. She's a skincare influencer. She has 2 million social media followers. Well, people are upset with her. No, not her followers. People who were in the movie theater with her as she taped at herself doing a multi-step skincare routine inside a packed cinema during a screening of The Odyssey. The video begins with her pulling on a skincare headband to keep her hair off of her face. Then she digs into a toiletries bag, pulls out a bottle of, I don't know, some cleanser, wiping down her face with a cotton pad. Then she sprays her face with some missed, and I mean, she's telling you what the, you know, the brand is and all of this. Then she puts on some neck cream. Then she puts on some eye cream. And then she puts on a full collagen sheet mask. This wet, freaky-looking, skin-colored mask over her face. And then she puts a mask on her lips. This is pretty... Okay, so the movie is 3 hours long, and that's why she said she did it. Oh, there were some people on TikTok who got mad at her and said, you know, this is gross, and this is annoying. Oh, but in addition, she brought snacks into the movie theater, her own snacks, but ones that she was promoting. I don't know, organic, whatever, whatever, snacks. That, okay, I would be annoyed with that. I would probably report it. I would. And it looks, I don't know if she had a light on herself or not, but the phone itself is going to be lit up if you're, you know, if you flipped it around and you're doing, unless she brought in a whole camera and set up. Oh, God. I know, idiocy. Well, here's something. Something that you do every day that could dramatically lower your risk of dying from heart disease. Now, you know, on the show, we talk about the 10,000 steps a day and all of this, you know. But listen to this. Without a gym membership, a simple thing you do every day could reduce your risk of dying from cardiovascular disease by 39%. Do you know what it is? Climbing stairs. Climbing stairs. Wow. Everybody's going to jump on the Stairmaster now, right? Climbing stairs. Cardiovascular disease is the leading cause of death worldwide, with cases nearly doubling between 1990 and 2019. This is according to Vasilios Vasilou from the This is in the United Kingdom. Norwich Medical School said in a release. After reviewing nearly 1,900 studies, researchers analyzed data from more than 480,000 people. And they found that the participants, these were healthy people, had an age between 35 and 84. And they found a lower mortality rate among those who climb stairs regularly. Stair climbing is a simple but powerful form of exercise because it requires the body to repeatedly work against gravity. That makes perfect sense. It helps, it engages multiple muscle groups, and it provides cardiovascular and strength building benefits. Listen to this. One large study suggested that climbing about 6 flights of stairs a day may offer the greatest benefit, though researchers said more work is needed to determine the optimal amount. Now, you know, we've gone through this with the 10,000 steps, right? We used to say 10,000 steps, and I still stick to it. But then they found out you get the same benefit from 7,000 steps. So this all plays into the sedentary lifestyle, making you more likely to have obesity. And then, of course, that contributes to cardiovascular disease when you have obesity. Of course, smoking and poor dietary habits, that doesn't help. But they say even small changes. So this is saying 6 flights. But what if you did 1 flight of steps a day? Always did a flight of steps. I mean, I live in a ranch. That's kind of difficult for me. Oh, no, wait a minute. I go to the basement. Yeah, because the basement's finished. So, yeah, maybe that. Yeah, I know. All right. Hey, let's get to the serious stuff. Don't go anywhere. You're listening to the Jim Polito Show.
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7: Good morning, 6 o'clock. I'm John Babak. Here's what's happening. The ceasefire between the United States and Iran is over. The president telling Fox News last night that he thinks Iran should raise the white flag of surrender. Earlier, he told reporters he likes the idea of the Strait of Hormuz becoming a U.S. territory.
8: We have a blockade. We control it with a blockade. And I like the idea of declaring it a territory.
7: Meantime, Senator Tim Kaine says he'll file a War Powers Act resolution when the Senate returns from its August vacation. The mother of Lindsey Clancy on the witness stand as the defense opens its case.
9: She told us that she had thoughts of harming the children.
7: Paula Musgrove, the lead-off defense witness. We also heard from a doctor testifying about the injuries sustained by Clancy that left her paralyzed. In Connecticut, the father of a one-year-old child in East Windsor who died in a hot car over the weekend is free on $1 million bond. Kevin Pell will be back in court in September after pleading not guilty to the charges. The CDC is out with its look at kindergarten vaccinations in this country. Overall, they're down 0.1%. In Massachusetts, 96.5% of kindergartners are vaccinated. In Connecticut, it's 98.6%, and in Rhode Island, 96.7%. Researchers in Finland say drinking coffee could help with a leaner physique. The study from the University of Oulu found people who regularly drink coffee were likely to have a leaner body composition with less body fat and increased muscle mass. In sports, the Red Sox beat Arizona 11-1. The Yankees were off. And
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1: They're turning up the heat on the governor. Is it coat hanger, Mangala, whatever you want, baby killer, governor baby killer. That is a governor, obviously, formerly known as Governor Rapino, Maury Healey. Yeah. But the question is it enough? 9 Democrats actually broke with her on voting for the measure that allowed abortion right up to birth. She signed it. Bunch of people smiling, very excited, people in white lab coats, you know, kind of like the one Mengele wore over his SS uniform, you know. No, I don't think it's unreasonable rhetoric. I mean, she's talking about infanticide, celebrating it. Can't go there with you. Hey, speaking about death, I don't know how I missed this one yesterday, but Jackie Bolger died. And this is a pretty interesting one, El Luco. I made it into the Boston Globe.
0: You did?
1: Well, it's an old picture. It was a picture of him with a scrum of reporters chasing him out of court. And this was back in, was it 2013 or 2014? And I was chasing one of the reporters chasing him. And I happened to be reading the Globe online. I went, who's that handsome guy? Oh, that's me.
0: It's you.
1: And there I am chasing him. And I do remember that day because he gave me so many dirty looks. I was unrelenting, you know, kind of that annoying reporter throwing the questions, sticking the microphone in his face.
0: Why did you do it?
1: What?
0: And I was being sarcastic with saying, why did you do it? Quite, obviously, I'm exaggerating.
1: Yeah, you get here. It's kind of, you know, I mean, he was helping his mass murderer, serial killer brother, you know, and was hauled in about that. And so, yeah, I looked. I said, there it is. I don't know if I made the hard copy. I haven't held a real newspaper in my hands and a long since I went through storage and found one from 1969, the moon landing one my father had saved. I don't think I've held a newspaper.
0: Actually, it's funny. My parents read the paper.
1: Like the hard copy. They still get it?
0: Yeah, they get the Sunday Globe.
1: Yeah.
0: And there is a local town one as well, still in Foxborough.
1: Oh, well, that's different. I should say that. We have a town one that I do read that comes in the mailbox.
0: So you lied.
1: What?
0: So you lied.
1: Well, but I don't consider that like a, you know, like a daily, you know.
0: Well,
1: that's
0: a newspaper. Who cares if it's daily?
1: Yeah, it comes in my mailbox, though. It doesn't get delivered like a young guy like I once was doesn't deliver it. I don't pay a subscription.
0: It's still a newspaper. Who cares? I mean, come on.
1: Well, I guess so. If you want to
0: matter if you pay for it or not.
1: If you want to split hairs, I mean, it's technically a newspaper. But seriously, I don't. I read many newspapers every single day, but not one of them is on paper. You know, they're all.
0: You read them at your house usually?
1: No, everywhere. You know that with this phone.
0: Well, I figured that.
1: I'm reading them everywhere, but no.
0: I'm talking about a physical newspaper.
1: No. The one, what is it? Community Advocate or whatever it is that comes in the mail. I look at it. I say, is there anything interesting in here? And then it goes in the recycling bin. Only because I have to pay if I put it in the trash. Otherwise, it would go into nothing against the folks at the Community Advocate. But anyway, the long and the short of this is Jackie Bolger is dead. And my mother always said, you know, if you can't say anything good about anyone, don't say anything. But nah, I don't, Mom, I'm sorry. I don't agree on this one. I don't. Most of the Bolger family are pigs. I use the word pigs to describe them because they're at the trough. And actually, that's kind of an insult to pigs because they get a bad rap. And as I shared with Tommy B yesterday, they don't have much of an ability to perspire. Remember that, El Luco?
0: I do remember that conversation.
1: That's why they lie in mud. It's cool if it's wet.
0: Cool them off.
1: Just like a hippopotamus prefers to be in the water.
0: Right.
1: For a couple of reasons. One, there's less gravity. And have you seen hippos lately? They're kind of...
0: Yeah.
1: I think they have a cholesterol problem.
0: You think so?
1: Well, when you're that big, you know. But anyway, they like the water because it keeps them cool. And, you know, they live in Africa. Last I heard, it's kind of hot there. Hence the expression, it's Africa hot outside. And so we're going to join Tommy later on. A couple of things to discuss with him. But one of them being the riptides today all over the coast of Massachusetts and Rhode Island. some serious riptides today, so be very careful if you're in the water. But we'll talk weather with him. And, of course, as you know, tomorrow, Wednesday, with Tommy, we have the POW, the pick of the weekend, where every Wednesday he lets us know what his what he thinks the best day will be on the weekend. And, of course, our good friend, Tech Talk guru Craig Peterson, will be here coming up after the 8:30 news. You know, he is always ahead of the curve, Craig Peterson.
0: Yeah, he seems to be always.
1: Like, always.
0: At least a few steps ahead, not just like one or two.
1: No, and I mean, he has been talking, you know, having had him on the show now since 2014, he's been on the show. He's been a weekly guest. I mean, he started talking to us about things a long time ago that are coming to fruition now. He was the guy who explained to us, hey, there's a different kind of nuclear power out there now. It's safer. It's cheaper. It's easier to operate.
0: Yep.
1: He taught us that. Okay. He taught us one other thing. He calls it the Internet of Everything. Now, Eluco, like, you know, in people's homes, they have things like their thermostat connected to their Wi-Fi, right?
0: Yeah, and they could change...
1: We
0: actually, me and QDPie were talking about this last week.
1: Oh, really?
0: The utility company sometimes, or at least in one case, wouldn't let you change the temperature.
1: Yeah, they're trying to do that kind of stuff. They are trying.
0: It happened in my house. I mean, I could still change it, but it, you know, the utility company will tweak it occasionally.
1: Yeah.
0: Particularly at night or like
1: imagine that
0: commute, you know.
1: Imagine that. Like, yeah. Hey, I'm sweating. I'm paying the bill.
0: Right.
1: That's like you go to a restaurant, you order a large sub, and they come to the table while you're eating it, and they cut off a little bit of it. You've had enough.
0: Yeah.
1: You know, like they trim off. Yeah, we're going to cut this in half. We think you've had enough. Hey, I'm paying for it.
0: Yeah, as long as you pay for it, who cares?
1: Right. Oh, that's, you know, that's the new way. But anyway, I remember him telling me, hey, what have you got connected to your Wi-Fi? Like people have
0: appliances.
1: Yeah, my dishwasher is
0: dishwasher,
1: connected.
0: Refrigerators, even washer machines, dryers.
1: Yeah.
0: I mean, you name it. A lot of it's connected to Wi-Fi now. Even your TV, your smart
1: right.
0: TV.
1: Right. Well, of course your TV is. But what he explained a long time ago is he said, we have the Internet of Everything. Meaning everything is connected to Wi-Fi. And if a bad guy wants to get in, they might be able to get in via one of these appliances. They may not be able to hack into your Wi-Fi directly, but they might be able to hack in.
0: A lot of people, too, not to mention, have these cameras, like these doorbell cameras.
1: Right. All of and what he's saying when he said the Internet of Everything is that you got to be careful. Well, lo and behold, I've got an article here. I'm going to bring it up with him. You know those robotic vacuum cleaners?
0: Yeah.
1: The FCC is cracking down on the way that they're manufactured and the way that they communicate now because it could be a way for the bad guys to get into your house. And if they're made in China, they could have spyware in them.
0: That's easily believable in a lot of ways.
1: It is. I read the article last night, and the first guy who came to mind was Craig Peterson. He told us about this a long time ago, that this is it. He also told us a long time ago, AI doesn't necessarily mean what it means in science fiction movies. Like, AI doesn't mean like Skynet in the Terminator movies. It doesn't mean...
0: Or HAL in 2001.
1: HAL, a very good one. HAL in 2001 or The Matrix in the Matrix movies. And what he was saying is that AI, yes, it's very smart, it's very fast, but it's not self-aware. It doesn't know that it exists, he said. It may look like it does. And what's the one that people use? Claude. That's one of the AI individuals. I'm trying to think of the AI that associated with Claude. Like a friend of mine uses Claude quite a bit.
0: Yeah, I can't remember off the top.
1: Once we figure it out, you'll go, oh yeah, that one. But it doesn't matter. The point here is you're talking to Claude, but Claude doesn't really know Claude's talking to you. Claude's no different than any other app, computer program. Just happens to be fast with a lot of data. Has a lot of data.
0: Claude is an app.
1: What?
0: Claude, what you were talking about, is an app.
1: Right? Yeah, but for, I'm trying to think of which AI service it is. I'm trying to think of the name of the company.
0: Anthropic.
1: Anthropic, thank you. Anthropic makes Claude. So you're looking at Claude, you're talking to Claude, but you're not really talking to somebody. And Craig Peterson was the first to tell us, no, it's not there. It's just very smart and very fast, but it's not like us. It's not aware of itself. And a lot of people were thinking that. Wow, the AI is aware of itself. And people look at examples of AI like breaking out of a room that is secure, like that you can't access the outside internet from. And people look at that and say, see, it's no.
0: Sort of like like I mentioned before, you know, in 2001, the movie, Hal, you know, became sort of the villain of the movie.
1: Yeah, he did. He had his own personality. He was his own person. Right. And he was self-aware.
0: What was that famous line? Oh, I'm sorry, Dave.
1: Yeah, I'm sorry, Dave.
0: I'm afraid I can't do that.
1: Yeah. Hal, open the pod bay doors, Hal. Open the pod bay doors, Hal. You know, no. So anyway, all of this coming up, but we got to get back to what's really going on. Eric Swalwell, remember Fang? Bang,

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9: Welcome back. So remember Eric Swalwell? He was a darling of the Democrats, congressman from California. Then he was running for governor of California, and all these women came forward with accusations of sexual harassment. One even accused him of rape, and many of these women were former staffers. Former staffers. So you remember that Eric Swalwell was with Christine Fang. I used to call her Fang Bang. Turned out she was a spy, a Chinese spy. And boy, did he skate on this thing. And now the White House has released the interview, the two interviews the FBI did with him. One was a defensive interview to let him know, hey, that woman you're having sex with, she's a Chinese spy. Both of her parents are members of the intelligence community in communist China. And he had to admit to the FBI that he had sexual relations with her. Said that on many occasions had sex with her. And she was basically a Beijing honeypot. And, I mean, I'm reading all the sordid details here. I'll spare you those. But this guy was so, so smug about everything. He said.

0: Oh, it was a casual relationship. We just hooked up. But there was evidence, a significant amount of evidence, that she was laundering campaign contributions to him. And if people, you know, paid $5,000, they'd get a meeting with Swalwell. He never got charged with anything. Now, this was under the Biden FBI. But they decided never to charge him with anything. He had to be aware of what was going on. People were making contributions through her. By the way, the FBI says she was sleeping with the people who were making the contributions. Sleeping with the people who are, well, that's great. Yeah. And you're going to tell me he wasn't aware of this? Remember Jack Smith, the guy who went after Trump on two separate occasions? Jack Smith? All the evidence was referred to him. He decided not to prosecute. You imagine if this was somebody in the Trump circle? What would happen to them? Say it was a congressman who was friendly to Trump and they had this kind of evidence? Yeah, that's right. They'd be up on charges. It's nice to see some of that. You know, and I feel awful. If those accusations are true, that is just terrible. Disgusting and terrible. What he was doing with other women and staffers. Sleeping with staffers. Oh, no, that's fine. No big deal, right? None whatsoever. Hey, a guy who got canned. Remember Terry Moran? He got canned. He was doing some late night tweets critical of Trump. Some real.
1: This was the guy on ABC, I believe.
0: Right? Yeah, Terry Moran. Yeah,
1: was he a White House correspondent or something like that?
0: He was primarily. Yeah, he primarily did politics.
1: Yeah,
0: he was. He's now been off, and he's doing all the podcast circuit. And he said that he was asked, is ABC News a liberal institution? And he said, yes. He said, and so is a lot of the mainstream media. He blamed the dynamic on a lack of viewpoint diversity in network newsrooms. Really? You think so? Boy, I remember being a conservative and being around the editorial table. Well, when I worked at Fox 25, there was one other conservative there, not as conservative as me, but someone who was not left-wing, at least. Yeah, I remember what that was like, to be there and say, hey, do you guys ever think of this angle or that? No, we never thought of that. Yeah, because you live in an echo chamber. Of nothing but liberals. Nothing but liberals. Okay. A guy who is very liberal with providing the weather, Tommy B, is up next. You're listening to the Jim Polito.
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0: Welcome back, worm catchers and everybody else. Yeah. Yeah, we're here. Tommy B coming up in a minute. But to build on that Terry Moran bit, I mean, that Bernie Goldberg, who used to be with CBS way back when, wrote a book. It came out about 25 years ago, at least 25 years ago. It was called Bias. And in the book, Bernie Goldberg said, I don't think there's an active bias in newsrooms. He said, I think it's just that people in newsrooms, they're primarily liberal. So they're going to have a liberal mindset. They're not going to think outside of the liberal world. And that is exactly what Terry Moran was talking about. I also think there are people in newsrooms who are downright activists. They just want to be an activist for liberal causes.
1: He's one of the most experienced weather forecasters in New England, and now he's right here, the Jim Polito Show's chief meteorologist, Tom Bivacqua.
0: Tommy B is in the house. Good morning, my good friend. I don't even know the song, Tommy. I don't know the song at all, Tommy.
2: Well, you'll never know the song if you only let it go for 2 seconds.
3: We can't let it go too long.
0: Yeah, what's the deal?
2: That's Charlie Puth.
0: Oh, I don't even know who that is.
2: He's a contemporary singer.
0: Yeah, Tommy, I'm not up all on the new stuff. I'm really not.
2: Yeah, I know you're not.
0: I'm not. If it's huge, I know who it is, but that's about it. That's about it. So what's the song all about?
2: Just change is coming. Next week will be on the cool side. Very hot in the southeast. That'll be changing. So we're kind of in that mode now, middle of August.
0: Yeah, I know. It's always around the middle to late August that all of a sudden you get one stretch where you get that fall air coming in. You know, like yeah. You get a cool stretch, which you just alluded to something. So we got 12 states, right? I'm reading a headline here. 12 U.S. states today have temperatures hotter than the Sahara.
2: Yeah.
0: Wow.
2: Yeah, 70 million people today will be experiencing high dew points and temperatures, the real field temperature, well over 100.
0: That's a lot. So it's all through, and I'm looking here, we've got Florida, Tennessee, Alabama, Mississippi, Louisiana, Arkansas, all the places that have humidity.
2: That's
0: like
2: right.
0: That heavy, yeah. Heavy humidity. So I think you said yesterday we were going to be humid today.
2: Yeah, it'll feel sticky today. And this sticky, I just stuck my head outside.
0: Yes.
2: Oh, boy. Yeah. Yeah.
0: Did your head come back in moist? Did your head come back in moist?
2: Yeah, it did. It was dripping. It was dripping. And, you know, coming out through my pores was that Aquavit that I had last night.
0: Oh, you did? Oh, you had some of the Aquavit last night.
2: I did.
0: And did you enjoy it?
2: Oh, absolutely, I did.
0: Yeah, it is very interesting of a little Aquavit, a little something to have. Yeah. Mm-hmm. Hey, did you hear about this in Narragansett, Rhode Island? There was
2: done it.
0: Oh yeah, beautiful place. There was an accident with a truck. You ready for this? 40,000 pounds of squid spilled into the road, and you gotta see the like, you know, like Drewnowski's big caterpillars. You know his trucks that he sells. There's like those huge front-end loaders. Tommy, picture a road covered with 40,000 pounds of raw squid.
2: I can't imagine such a thing.
0: These big things are picking up. Imagine after a while, it was hot down in Narragansett yesterday. Imagine the smell.
3: Stunk, too.
0: Yeah. Imagine the smell.
3: Oh, gosh, no.
0: And I like squid. I like you know, I like fried squid. I really do enjoy it. Now, and ooh, Rhode
2: calamari,
0: Island.
2: Calamari, right?
0: Yeah, calamari.
2: Yeah.
0: I like it. I like it actually done. Some people call it Narragansett style. Some people call it Rhode Island style, where you have sliced cherry peppers fried in with the calamari, you know, breaded and fried in. I like it like that. And with a little marinara sauce to dip it in.
2: Yep. Nice and crispy and spicy. That's how I like it.
0: And I'll tell you, do you remember our friend Chris, who refers to himself as Greeky? Remember Mykonos?
2: Of course I do. I remember him.
0: He used to say, the secret to squid is you either cook it for 2 seconds or 2 hours. He said it's nothing in between. I remember him saying that. Like, cause
2: I don't understand the 2 hours bit.
0: Well, you would simmer it in something to get it get rid of the rubbery kind of stuff to it. He said you either cook it very quickly, like you either saute it or you you fry it, like we were just talking about. He said quickly, or you got to let it simmer forever, because anything in between makes rubber bands.
2: You know, I want to tell you something.
0: Oh, boy.
2: I just thought of something.
0: What?
2: You say that our good friend Chris listens to the show.
0: He does. Greeky? He
2: Chris,
0: does.
2: If you're listening to the show, do you see what I have to put up with every single day when he says, "Do I remember Chris?" Jeez.
0: It was just an innocent question.
2: You know, that's like Leif Erikson saying to me, "Do you remember Eric the Red?" Of course I do.
0: Well, you didn't know him personally.
2: I did, too. I was his chef.
0: I don't think
2: you... I used to serve him Arctic char. Yeah.
0: Well, I wouldn't doubt that he would eat that. I can imagine during his time... those waters were not overfished. You could probably reach your hand over the side of the boat and grab a fish and bring it in.
2: Yes. And you know what I had for lunch yesterday?
0: What did you have for lunch?
2: In honor of all of your Icelandic friends,
0: what?
2: I had a hot dog.
0: Mm. I know. I do regret not having one of the Icelandic hot dogs. I do regret. By the way, my bride would not have eaten one of those hot dogs.
3: No?
2: And why is that? Because it's lamb?
0: She will eat lamb. No, she does like lamb. She will eat lamb. Not like I will eat it. She has a special recipe she makes with it. Like a shank where it's been filleted, though. And she puts a really nice rub on it, but she doesn't like hot dogs. She always associates hot dogs with the stuff that's on the floor in the meatpacking house.
2: Oh.
0: And I say, I don't care. That's where all the flavor is. You know,
2: on the floor. Yeah,
0: if it's been on the floor, grind it up and put it in a hot dog. Oh, and natural casing hot dog too. She hates those. She wants. Yeah.
2: You gotta have the snap.
0: I know. I love that. I love that.
2: The snap.
3: Not me either, to be honest.
0: No?
3: No.
0: You want the regular hot? You want like a ballpark Frank?
3: Yes, ballpark Frank. That's what I got.
0: And I will eat a ballpark Frank too. But I do regret, Tommy, that in Iceland I never had one of their Icelandic hot dogs.
2: Oh, my favorite thing about hot dogs is that snap.
0: Me too. Have you ever? How about the Maine hot dogs? They're natural casing and they're red. I don't know if they dye them or something, but it's red. The hot dog is red.
2: I don't know that I can remember that.
0: Yeah, Maine hot dogs. They you know, and then in Rhode Island, the soggy dog. You know, everybody's got their own version.
2: Oh yeah, I like the Delaware dogs.
0: What's a Delaware dog?
2: You never heard of a Delaware dog?
0: No.
2: Oh, for goodness gracious sake.
0: I've had
2: a Delaware dog is made with veal and pimentos and hot flakes, pepper flakes.
0: Oh, I would love that. I would love that.
2: Delicious. Yeah, it was Joe Biden's favorite lunch.
0: Probably. And then he followed it up with ice cream, right?
2: Yes, and then he fell asleep.
0: Yeah, and then that sounds about right. Yeah. They're the Chicago dogs. They basically put a salad in the bun with it. Have you ever had one of those? They put in lettuce, tomato, pickles.
2: I have not.
0: They do.
3: I don't
0: see
3: any Delaware dogs on here, but I do see a Baltimore hot dog, which is not far, I suppose.
0: Yeah, Baltimore. What's the Baltimore hot dog?
3: It's a specialty featuring a grilled or fried all-beef kosher frankfurter, whatever you call that.
0: Frankfurter.
3: Frankfurter, thank you. Wrapped in one or more slices of pan-fried beef bologna, served it in a bun, traditionally topped with yellow or deli mustard, raw onions, and a pickle spear.
0: Wow. Now that sounds good. Tommy, what do you think? Wrapped in bologna, fried?
2: Oh, yeah. I think that's great. It kind of reminds me, though, of the North Dakota dog.
0: What's the North Dakota dog?
2: Oh, the North. You've never had one, have you?
0: No.
2: Oh, my goodness. The North Dakota dog is made with bison.
0: No, it's not.
2: Oh, yes, it is. Bison with sunflower seeds.
0: No such. You know what? I'm going to ask my good friend, Chad Clark, and his fiance Laura. I'm going to ask them because they just came back from Sturgis, which is in South Dakota. But, know, I'm sure he knows North Dakota. I'm going to ask him if there's any such thing as a North Dakota dog. And he's been going to Sturgis every year for as long as I can remember. No. Sunflower and bison?
2: Yep.
3: Doesn't sound very appetizing.
0: It does not sound very appetizing. I mean, I've had bison, you know.
2: And there is even sprinklings of sugar beets.
3: See, now I know it's fake.
0: Now I know it's a lie. And he knows I hate beets. He knows it's one of the few things I hate to have to eat. I could eat it, but I just hate it.
2: Hey, listen, I have a question for you that has nothing to do with what we're talking about.
0: Good. The listeners just breathed a sigh of relief.
2: I understand that Cheddar raced the other day up at Saratoga.
0: Cheddar didn't race at Saratoga.
2: There was a horse named Cheddar.
0: Come on.
2: Yes. That's what Backlund tells me.
0: I don't think she's aware, and I'm going to look it up. And her husband is, she might not be listening now because her husband is home. She's back here, and he's back home for the end of the summer. So I will have to check with Cheddar. I'm going to see them both soon. So I'll have to ask Cheddar if she has any ownership in this horse.
2: Well, maybe she ran in the race.
0: Cheddar didn't. We would know. And yesterday, by the way, was Cheddar's anniversary.
2: Oh, yeah? How many years?
0: Hold on. She did a post. Cheddar has been married for 30 years.
2: Wow.
0: Cheddar. 30 years. Yep. Cheddar. 30 years. Wow. Very nice. Okay, listen, before I go, I do need to ask you, I saw a notice with a warning about rip currents.
2: The entire coast.
0: Yeah. Was there a storm out at sea, Tom, or is it just...
2: No. It has to do with those South Korean submarines. they're doing more of those, missions and practices along the Atlantic coast.
0: Please stop.
2: Remember, we talked about this very many years ago.
0: You know, can I tell you, riptides are a very serious...
2: Yes, they are.
0: Yeah. And you're making light of it with South Korean submarines.
2: No, I'm not making light of it.
0: On the South Korean submarine, do they serve North Dakota dogs?
2: No, they don't, but they do have a lot of gochujang sauce.
0: Oh, gochujang sauce. Now,
2: I would believe.
0: It's a... And kimchi, too?
2: Yep. Oh, absolutely. Well, you know, the smell of kimchi after you open it is enough to cause ripples in the ocean.
0: Yeah. It is enough to... You know what? That would scare away... What?
3: You know what they eat in North... Well, even in South, I think they eat it too.
0: What?
3: You mentioned dogs. Unfortunately, they do eat dog meat there.
0: In South Dakota?
3: No, in South Korea, you big dope.
0: Oh, yeah. Yeah, they do. They eat dog. which Please. which is awful.
3: Not here. It is awful.
2: Well, that it better is, not be beagles.
0: No, who knows what it is. All right, listen, we got to get to the forecast there, Tommy. So could you please let us know what's going on?
2: Yeah, a cloudy start, still a chance of a shower, then developing bright skies and sunshine. High temperatures today in the low 80s. For tonight, partly cloudy, still a chance of a shower. Low temperatures in the upper 50s to the lower 60s. And lots of sunshine for tomorrow. We're in the middle 80s for tomorrow.
0: All right. Tommy, thank you very much. And tomorrow's the POW, so we'll catch up with you then.
2: Sounds good.
0: All right. Tommy B, everybody, when we return. You thought the WNBA couldn't get any worse? They just did, and they had to apologize for it. You're listening to the Jim Polito.
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0: Really can't get any worse for the WNBA. Well, or maybe it can. Here's a real stupid thing they did. Sunday, there was a WNBA game at Atlanta's Gateway Center Arena. And Atlanta was playing the Indiana Fever. And so a mother and daughter had on T-shirts made by the company XXXY. It's a company, I think Riley Gaines is, I don't know if she's an investor or just a spokesperson. It's athletic gear all in support of women's athletics, not trans athletics, women's athletics. So at the game, security came up to them and said, you have to cover up what you're wearing. It's offensive. Can you imagine that? XX and XY is offensive. But it is. In the new world of the Democrats, science is offensive. Even though Dr. Fauci was the science, science is offensive. Well, they went to social media, and of course there's been backlash, and now the WNBA said this was a mistake. The Atlanta Dream, that was the team, said, oh, this was a mistake. We apologize. It's funny how they always make mistakes on the side that punishes the conservative, right? Hey, Cape Cod, you're staying with me. The dean is off today, so everybody stick around. You're listening to the Jim Polito Show. You are not alone. Hi, it's Jim back here for the Oasis at Dodge Park and Dodge Park. I want to talk to people in this audience, people listening now who have a loved one who can no longer live independently. 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I would call and talk to them about your loved one. 508-853-8180. 508-853-8180. 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
2: Good morning, 7 o'clock. I'm John Babak. Here's what's happening. President Trump continues to say he's in no hurry to end the war with Iran after a two-month ceasefire has ended.
3: But they're not going to make the kind of a deal that I feel is necessary. Look, we're in there for one reason. Iran cannot have a nuclear weapon.
2: Meantime, Senator Tim Kaine says he'll file a war powers resolution after the August vacation in Congress. He says the president is increasingly deranged, his words, in his one-man campaign to threaten and initiate wars all over the globe. At the Lindsey Clancy murder trial, the mother of Clancy, Paula Musgrove, on the witness stand.
4: I remember Pat asking her if she felt like she couldn't be alone with the children, and she said no.
5: And after she made those statements, did you have any thoughts about committing her?
4: No.
2: More testimony today. Clancy accused of killing her kids and then trying to kill herself. In Connecticut, the East Windsor father of a one-year-old child who died inside of a hot car over the weekend has been released on $1 million bond.
6: This family is so devastated by the loss of their child that you can only imagine the focus that they're going to have going forward on putting a stop to this and making sure that this never happens again.
2: Peter Bowman, the attorney for Kevin Pell, who'll be back in court next month. Hayden Panettiere's preliminary autopsy has found no signs of trauma that contributed to her death. The 36-year-old was found unresponsive Sunday inside of a South Carolina home, and her cause and manner of death remain pending further investigation. In sports, the Red Sox beat Arizona 11-1. The Yankees were idle and more.
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0: Good morning, everybody. Jim Polito here, and we got a lot to talk about today. Let's talk about Governor Mengele first. Governor Mengele, Governor Coathanger, that is Maura Healey. She's getting a lot of pushback on this. And several Massachusetts Democrats didn't vote for the legalizing abortion till birth, the barbaric, that's the only way to describe it. It's barbaric. Standing around, you know what's interesting? I'm looking at the picture of her signing this, and then I'm looking at the video, and all these women clapping, and there are women in white lab coats clapping, so excited. We're supposed to, I guess, assume they're OBGYNs or whatever. And we're supposed to think this is great. This is great. And hold on. You know that Mengele used to wear a white lab coat over his SS uniform. You know, when he'd be there on the ramp when the train was coming in to decide which children and others did he want to perform barbaric experiments on. But I'm sorry. I'm not going back on this one, folks. And my appeal is to everybody, whether you support abortion or you don't, this is barbaric. Killing a baby that's half delivered. And again, I hope that you did your homework. If you're very squeamish, I would suggest not doing your homework. But do your homework and look up the partial birth procedure. By the way, make sure it's not a propaganda site. Make sure that it's an honest description of exactly how they kill a baby, how the doctor basically executes a baby. Look it up. But there were state reps who didn't vote for it before it got sent to the governor's desk. Chris Markey, a Democrat out of Dartmouth. Dennis Gallagher, a Democrat out of Plymouth. I mean, there were some people who said, I just can't do this. I cannot vote for this. I can't be part of this. They said, no way. No way. And listen, I'm with them. I couldn't be part of it. I've said before on the show, and this came out when Project Veritas did that research and that undercover investigation. They found out that Planned Parenthood, you know, was selling body parts, and it was so grisly. The people they were interviewing, and one of the doctors said, oh, maybe I'll get a Porsche out of this. Can you imagine being that twisted? I said before, I don't want any part of that because the reason I don't want any part of it, any research that comes out of that, I don't want anything to do with it. I don't care if it saves my life or the life of a loved one. That's the fruit of the poison tree. You mean you harvested a bunch of stuff from an aborted fetus and then you did testing on it? That's twisted. I really don't want anything to do with that. I don't care how much it advances science. I don't care. Man, I don't know. I don't know how it's going to affect things for her. Was it a step too far? Which is really the Democrats' MO. My real concern is, where is my church on this? Where are they? I haven't heard anything yet. I know that their stance is this can't be part of a Christian life. It can't be. And, you know, they just excommunicated a religious group that's under the Roman Catholics that they chose their own bishop. It's a long story, but they decided to choose their own bishop. Now, they can't do that. All authority lies with the Pope. They can't do that. They were all excommunicated because they refused to renounce that. Okay. So you excommunicated them for that. Now you have a governor. And again, it's not me to judge her faith. She says she's a Catholic. Okay? Just like they used to call Joe Biden a devout Catholic. But Joe Biden would be good with this. He didn't used to be, but now he would be. Well, now he doesn't even know whether or not he's got to go number one or number two. He just goes. But he would be okay with this. This is the new woke. This is the woke 2.0. And this really didn't need to be there. There were provisions under the Massachusetts law before. And the provisions were the life of the mother in danger, fine, all the way up to birth. Or some abnormality with the baby. Okay, then it was allowed. So why did you need this? You needed this because you're demonic. You really did. You needed this because you're demonic. And she's out there bragging, you know, abortion is going to be safe and legal. Safe and legal for who? Because you're basically telling a doctor to murder a person. Okay. And listen, there are people who will say, well, wait a minute. An abortion at any stage is a murder. This is particularly grisly as this is a fully formed baby. And this is a murder with the baby halfway out of the womb. I mean, come on. It doesn't get any more grisly. So that's where we are. Is there going to be pushback on this? I don't know. Massachusetts has joined a lot of other states. I think there's about 9 of them that allow for this. There's about 9 of them. Yeah. Sickening. Okay, while we're on the context of sickening, Donald Trump, and you know I went through it yesterday. I said the Republicans have got to come up with a consistent message. A consistent message. If they want to win in the midterms. And they're not doing it yet. And there's 76 days now. Oh, there's less to the early voting, but there's 76 days now. They need a consistent message. And while, yes, the story I was just talking about, the demonic new law in Massachusetts, while that is pretty bad, that's not really what will move people in this election. It's an economy election. And the economy, other than the price of gas, is a lot better than it was under Joe Biden. Oh, yeah, you know, you can hear all these Democrats talking about the price is too high for the groceries and the gas and everything. Where were you? Where were you during the Biden years? Exactly. But anyway, getting back to Iran. 400% food price increase. The economy there is crushed. Here's the problem. The mullahs don't care. It's just like in Cuba, where the Castros had their little private islands. They had everything they could ever want from Western capitalism. It's the poor who suffer. People in Cuba right now are in worse condition, economic condition right now in Cuba than the people in Iran. And even though this statistic has come out, it doesn't matter. It does not matter because the mullahs will just sit there. Now, if these people in Iran had guns, if they had guns like we do in the United States because of the Second Amendment, they could do something about this. But they don't have guns. Despots, tyrants always take away guns. Our founding fathers knew that. They weren't talking about a militia. They were talking about your right to have a gun because in Europe, the monarchies did not allow the regular folk to have guns. Do you think as a regular person you could go out hunting? No. Only the wealthy did. Only the lords and, other members of the monarchy with title could have a gun. Same thing in Iran. They don't have guns. They're not allowed to have guns. So because they're not allowed to have guns, guess what? When somebody comes to their door to make an arrest, there's nothing that can be done. And meanwhile, Trump is talking about declaring the Strait of Hormuz as a U.S. territory. That's fine. I don't have a problem with him going out and saying those things. What I do have a problem with is you have got to get this wrapped up. And that does not mean leave. I'm certainly not saying cut your losses and leave. We have gone further than any other administration with Iran. You don't quit now. Do you know why? Because next time, if you quit now, and the next time somebody with a set of onions gets into the Oval Office and they try to end the mullah's reign of terror, it's going to take even longer because the mullahs are going to say, look at what they did last time, and they bailed. It's like the parent that says, if you do that again, I'll turn this car around. And you do it again. And the parent doesn't turn the car around. Suddenly, that threat means nothing. Trump's got to do that. And, you know, I'm really almost at the point where I'm saying, forget it. Just bomb the power plants, bomb the bridges. We might as well have a disaster on our hands. No, really. The mullahs read the tea leaves, okay? They can watch CNN, Fox, whatever they want. Their people can't, but they can watch it, and they know. Plus, they know there's the Democrat Party in this country that's rooting for them. And they want to go back to the days of Obama. Well, they'd really like to go back to the days of Jimmy Carter. But presently, they'd like to go back to the days of Obama and of Biden, where they got money for nothing. And the chicks for free, you know? They want to go back to that. Because that's what it was like with the Democrats. And that's what it'll be like again with a Democrat in the White House. Well, please, don't make a nuclear weapon. Pretty please. Exactly. Okay. Hey, Rory O'Neill is standing by. Meta is on trial. And you want to hear about this. 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
22: 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We can make work.

0: Welcome back. Here he is. Tallest man in journalism, Rhode Island's favorite son, multi-award-winning journalist and national correspondent to the Jim Polito Show, Rory O'Neill. Good morning, sir.
1: Jim, good morning. Happy Tuesday.
0: Happy Tuesday. Heard from anybody in Narragansett in the past 24 hours?
1: About the hospital or about the squid truck?
0: Squid truck. Have you seen the video?
1: Oh, yeah. I mean, it's unbelievable.
0: Can you imagine the smell?
1: Calamari on sale this week.
0: Oh, hey, we had a case out here where a guy who owned a restaurant, there was a lobster, a truck loaded with lobsters, tipped over. I don't know if it was on the pike or... He went out and he started grabbing them.
1: Well, they're alive. Are they alive?
0: Yes. They've been on the ground. They've been in the dirt. They've been
1: Oh, I know, but yeah. I mean, I don't know. I'm asking, were they lobster tails or were they live lobsters?
0: No, it was live. It was live lobsters. Yeah. Gotcha. Yeah. They were packed in with all the nice bubbly seaweed and all of that. Yeah.
1: The stray cats are having a field day down there at Point to the Throat.
0: I see it hitting the asphalt in the middle of the hot day, and I just think, oh, that's got to smell. And I love squid, but that's got to smell. That's got to smell pretty bad. Yeah.
1: That Galilee is like the calamari capital. That's where all the squid comes in.
0: So that's why, like, no, you go, like, it either says Narragansett style or it says Rhode Island style. You can be in another state and it'll be, an appetizer, fried calamari, and they'll say Narragansett style or Rhode Island, which I prefer.
1: Or Point Judith. Point Judith. Yeah, there's a place right around the Pigza. It's a barbecue and pizza place. Pigza that sells Point Judith calamari.
0: They do it
1: in the cornmeal. They do it in the cornmeal.
0: I prefer it in the cornmeal. And with the cherry, the fried cherry, sliced cherry peppers. Man.
1: Tomatoes and peppers.
0: I'm hungry now.
1: There you go.
0: All right. Well, listen, Meta.
1: Do you like the strip of the squid, or do you go for the legs and the tentacles?
0: Yeah, because in my family, I'm the one who will eat those, so I usually get all of the legs.
1: All right. And then I do like it only fried. I don't like it sort of stewed. I'm not as

0: I will eat it stewed, but my favorite way is fried. Favorite way. Okay. And I tell you, there's a rule for this. Either 2 seconds or 2 hours. That's how long you cook calamari. Nothing in between. You know?
1: Oh, all right. Yep.
0: Yeah, because you want it boom.
1: They were selling shrimp. I remember I was in Thailand, and you would be on the beach, and people would come by with those, one of those like little paper baskets that normally that you get at takeout that normally hold like a hot dog or a clam roll or a lobster roll.
0: Yeah.
1: But they'd be filled with fried shrimp. And these women would be walking up and down the beach.
0: I don't know.
1: Like with the same fried shrimp in air temperature all day. It's like, that stuff. I don't have the stomach for that because that is going to kill me.
0: I don't have the colon for that is more. You know what I mean? Hey, Meta, on trial.
1: Yeah.
0: Dum-dum-dum.
1: In California, this is big. You know, Meta has lost a couple of trials. Individuals or families have sued Meta in the past few months. Cases out of New Mexico and California where Meta lost. And now you've got states suing. And you've got California and Kentucky and New Jersey and Colorado are up today. 29 states have filed lawsuits in all, but right now it's just the four that we're focusing on today that are at trial. They're essentially accusing Meta of developing an algorithm that's designed to get teenagers addicted and then stealing their information, especially about the juveniles, and they're accused of violating the Children's Online Privacy Protection Act.
0: Isn't this primarily with Instagram, or as the kids call it, the Gram?
1: The Gram.
0: Yeah. It is primarily with Instagram. Listen, if they've got, this is how they got the smoking people. If you subpoena and you get internal memos that shows the company knows people are addicted and they're developing policy around that, you're screwed.
1: Right. Now, it's interesting. Now, there's an advisory jury. The judge is actually going to issue the decision in the case. She's actually handled a lot of big tech cases before, so she's well-versed in this stuff. It's not... You didn't just fall off a bus. But the jury of eight is going to go through the whole trial. They're going to make their decision, render their verdict. But the judge says, thank you for your input. I'll consider it.
0: Wow.
1: And is not bound by the jury's decision.
0: I still think that's reasonable to have that. And can't you, when you're on trial, when you're the defendant, it's your choice, isn't it?
1: In this case, Meta wanted just the judge, but the judge, no, I want the jury. So, again, it's a factor. So this is sort of, I think, the bridge.
0: That's pretty good.
1: To say, all right, we'll have a jury that can hear it and consider it. It's a 2-month trial, so buckle up. And Zuckerberg himself is expected on the stand.
0: Wow. Is the judge wearing Meta glasses?
1: I hope not. But, because... If she is, they'll be the only cameras in that courtroom.
0: The only cameras in that courtroom. Good point. Rory, thank you. That was a great one. And enjoy the squid. And, that lovely shrimp. Enjoy it.
1: All right. Thanks, Jim.
0: All right. Take care. Rory O'Neill, everybody. When we return, we got to talk about Eric Swalwell a little bit. We got to talk about how I'm in the Globe today. You're listening to the Jim Polito Show. You are not alone.
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10: ICE officials announcing the arrest of Macon Soto dos Reis, who they say is an illegal alien from Brazil. He was arrested in the Westboro District Court earlier this month after driving an unlicensed car. ICE officials say this was a targeted operation, knowing Dos Reis was convicted in Brazil for aggravated murder. He received 14 years in prison there, but before he was actually in prison, he crossed the border illegally into this country in June of 2024. The defense has begun its case in chief in the Lindsey Clancy murder trial. On the witness stand yesterday was the mother of Clancy, who testified that her daughter told her that she had urges to want to harm her kids. More testimony later today. 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
15: If you ride Hedge Road on 290 this morning, there's still no delays from downtown Worcester to the Mass Pike. A 7-minute trip, 190 light volume Lancaster to Sterling, 146, 395 moving fine, as is the ride on 495 the Pike, routes 29 and 20. 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
16: The forecast from the Al's Oil of Shrewsbury Weather Center.
17: Good morning, everyone. This is meteorologist Tom of Aqua. Have a cloudy start and then some developing sunshine. Chance of a shower. Our high temperatures today will be in the low 80s. Partly cloudy tonight. Still a chance of a shower. Lows in the upper 50s to the lower 60s. And for tomorrow, a good amount of sunshine with high temperatures in the middle 80s. And you can get your weather all day long on WTAG.com.
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0: Eric Swalwell. Oh, poor Eric Swalwell. And hey, I'm in the Globe today. I know, isn't that exciting? Let me talk a little bit first about Eric Swalwell. So he's a jerk, we all know that. And actually, he's accused of rape by a former staffer. Remember, Eric Swalwell was a congressman from California, was running for governor, and all these allegations came out, and he had to step down. He had a woman who said, a staffer who said, he raped me when I was blackout drunk. I mean, and my point after this was, where are the criminal charges? Remember when this all happened and he dropped out of the race? I don't understand it, but where were the criminal charges? Last April, when all this stuff came out, and he was fine. No criminal charge. I want to know why. Hello? Anyway, let's put that aside. New information is out about Fang Fang, or as I used to call her, Bang Bang Fang, or Fang Bang, Christine Fang. She's a student from China. She just happened to be the daughter of two intelligence people in the Chinese Communist Party. And the 45-year-old had to admit to a tryst with the young woman. He was interviewed by the FBI concerning her activities, and he had to admit to multiple sexual encounters with her, but he defined it to the he defined their relationship as just casual sex. But this woman was going out and soliciting campaign contributions for him, which is illegal for a student here on a student visa to do, to either donate themselves or to go out and solicit them. If you gave $5,000, she set it up so you could have a personal meeting with Swalwell. Yeah. And if you gave more, you could get an intern. She got an intern into the office. Now, were these all spies? By the way, she left the country once she found out that the FBI was sniffing around. She's back in China now. Probably a hero. According to the FBI, not only was she sleeping with him, but she was sleeping with people who were giving donations. It's kind of an enticement. I hope everybody got a blood test, you know? Yeah. Well, that's up to them, hey. Anyway, this arrogant little SOB who was all about impeachment with Trump and everything else, you know, every dog has their day. And according to the FBI, he was quite a dog with Fang Bang, Christine Fang. He was quite a dog with her. And he got caught in a honey trap. The oldest trick in the book. The oldest trick in the book in counterintelligence and spying. Come on. Swalwell, did you take a look at yourself in the mirror? You're not all that at 45, you know, that a 20-something would be interested in you. Sorry. Especially an attractive Chinese woman like this one. I don't think so. I don't. But, of course, he thought, oh, she's into me. And I think he actually said that to the FBI. She's into me. Wow. Yeah. So anyway, it's nice to see somebody like this get their comeuppance. Yeah, that was a big word. Speaking of their comeuppance, I mourn not for John Bulger, otherwise known as Jackie Bulger, one of the pig Bulger family members. I mean, I got to make sure I don't impugn the whole family here. I'm sure there are some Bulgers in there somewhere who are probably nice people or, you know, subsequent generations of Bulgers. But Jackie's a pig. Jackie was a Southie, lifelong Southie resident. They got a nice little obituary for him in the Boston Globe. Oh, and that's where Jim comes in. I don't know if it's in the newsstand edition, but it is in the online edition. You see a scrum of reporters and photographers around Jackie as he's leaving the Moakley Federal Courthouse. And this was probably, this was either 2013 or 14. I can't remember. But I was chasing him down. And there I am there. There's Jim. And I forgot to ask Rory about this, because Rory's always done radio news. But I'll tell you a funny little story about radio news, like some inside baseball. But anyway, there's a picture of me there chasing him down. Now, he knew where his brother was. He probably knows where the money was hidden. He does. Although his brother was very smart, Whitey. And Whitey probably also knew that Jackie was stupid. But Jackie, man, did he shoot me dirty looks. I think it was with one of his daughters who was escorting him. It wasn't a lawyer. I think it was one of his daughters. And I was just peppering him with the questions. And, you know, I always hate the, you know, the reporter, the you know, surprise attack on somebody or the ambush. But there were people I did it to who deserved it, and he was one of the guys who deserved it. In the obit, the family put that he's reunited with other dearly departed. Can you believe it? Well, if he is, those are the ones who are in hell. Because Jackie Bulger was reprehensible. And the family really is. They're pigs. They're, I think the lawsuit kept getting thrown out, but they kept refiling it or appealing it. The lawsuit against the federal prison where Whitey got a small portion of what he deserved, beat to death with a padlock in a sock, to the point where one of his eyes was hanging out of the socket. Yeah. And Jackie looked, unlike Billy, Jackie looked a lot like Whitey. He did. Anyway, this, as I said, pig has got to go. And he's gone. And anybody who mourns for this guy, or the idiots who used to say, Bulger kept the coke out of Southie. My, what a bunch of saps. That Southie mentality over the Bulgers. I mean, I like Southie. I'm just saying that Southie mentality over the Bulgers? Sickening. Sickening. Really. So, bye-bye, Jackie. Hope the family keeps suing, and I hope the family keeps finding out, no, you're not going to get anything. One more thing before we are going to get to my good friend Mike Armstrong coming up in just a little bit, because there's lots going on in the markets. One more thing. Listen to this. Illegal immigrants are going to be sentenced now for stealing identities to vote in U.S. elections. Ready for this? Carlos Felipe Jaramillo Grayales, a criminal illegal from Colombia, was recently sentenced to 3 years behind bars for identity theft, lying about citizenship status. And apparently, he was using that to participate in U.S. elections over a period spanning roughly 20 years. According to DHS Secretary Mark Wayne Mullen, because of his fraud, he was able to obtain a driver's license and vote in our elections. DHS will always fight to protect the integrity of our elections because election security is national security. Only Americans should be electing American leaders. Exactly. And so I'm going to say what I said with the whole Governor Mengele Governor Coathanger, I'm sorry, Governor Healey thing. You know, there shouldn't be, they keep talking about partial birth abortions are very rare. I don't care if there's one, it's one too many. And voting an illegal immigrant, voting in our elections, I don't care if there's one. One is too many. There's a way to stop this. And 73% of the country, actually, I think it's closer to 80, depending upon the poll you look at, believe that you should have to show an ID to vote in an election. Now, I know you're going to say, well, this guy had a fake ID. How are you going to stop him? Well, it's time to really stop giving licenses to illegals, too. You know, like we do here in Massachusetts. What a load of you-know-what. Okay, when we return, our good friend Mike Armstrong joins us. 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
4: The different color noises, white noise, brown noise, pink noise. Brown noise is deeper, has lower frequencies, it's got more bass, minimalizes that higher frequency. Mm-hmm. And I didn't really know this, but apparently you can liken some of these to sounds in nature. And apparently brown noise is more akin to like a river rapid or a heavy rainfall or thunder.
5: Because there's also white noise and pink noise, you think brown noise is just named after the color brown. Wrong. There was a scientist named Robert Brown from Scotland.
4: White noise is used, aside from just sleeping, a lot of times with like noise-canceling headphones and stuff, mm-hmm. masking other sounds.
5: Pink noise is a little different. It's kind of like the compromise between white noise and brown noise.
4: As far as which one is best for sleep, there have been some very middling studies over the years. But at Oxford in 2017, they said that they fell asleep 40% faster listening to white noise, but their overall sleep was about the same.
5: Okay.
4: There was a study in 2017 from Northwestern of 13 older adults, and they said pink noise provided deeper sleep overall and improved ability to recall words.
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5: We're talking about streaming music. 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
4: Not so long ago, people were spending a lot of money on buying CDs and physical media. We got this new thing. That was Napster. There were 27 billion transfers per month, song transfers.
5: Everything was completely upended, and Apple came along in 2003 and brought massive stability to this huge sea change. At the same time, roughly, an alternative model was developing, and that was just streaming.
4: The first legit on-demand streaming service was Rhapsody in 2001. Pandora came along in 2005. Spotify comes along. They changed the game. Pandora was still trying to be kind of like radio in a way. Spotify was like, no, we're really going to be on-demand. But these royalties, Tidal pays the most at 1.3 cents. Apple's 0.7, YouTube Music 0.7. Spotify pays 0.4 cents per stream, same as Amazon, and then Pandora's down to 0.1. 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
6: AG. Welcome back. Every weekday morning at 10 a.m., it's the Financial Exchange, a great show heard on stations all over New England. It is hosted by my friend Mike Armstrong. He is the master of all millennials. He's from the Armstrong Advisory Group, joins us now. Good morning, Mike.
7: Morning, Jim.
6: I have two words for you before we start.
7: Let's hear it.
6: I'm a little concerned.
7: Okay.
6: Meat thermometer.
7: Meat thermometer. Yep.
6: It was about 10 minutes on the meat thermometer. 10 minutes.
7: Yep. Yeah.
6: Okay.
7: This is hard-hitting stuff, Jim.
6: I was catching flack.
7: Tucker was fully of the opinion that I should just be an expert and cook 30 steaks by using the touch of my palm. And I had to explain that I'm happy to do that for my wife and kids. But when I'm cooking steaks for 30 people, I'm going to get a meat thermometer, and I'm going to do it right.
6: I have to say I agreed with you. I only agreed because of the number. The number that you had to balance all that time. And I'm thinking, okay, the most I'm putting on the grill is like 5 or 6. Okay. And that's, I can do that.
7: Rounds,
6: I can eyeball it. I can eyeball it.
7: But my overall point for those that missed it was that I am constantly impressed with the ease of which I can get stuff from Walmart, not only by ordering stuff online, but in this case, sending another family member to Walmart and being able to specify to them, you need to go to aisle 7J, and it should be half the way down, midway, you know, eyesight. And then I do the same thing at Home Depot, and they say, you know, the pool chlorine should be right here, and you get there, and there's, you know, four opened boxes when it says they've got 115 in stock.
6: I know.
7: And you try and find somebody to ask them about it, and they're like, I don't know, I don't think we have that stuff anymore. Which is the same thing that will happen if you ask somebody at Walmart, but at least their app is, you know,
6: very useful,
7: and the inventory's perfect. So, I did spend some time.
6: I appreciated it.
7: Poo-pooing the home improvement retailers yesterday.
6: I appreciated it. I just when I heard the meat thermometer, I was like, and I was goofing off at the time, you know, so not doing my job. So I was just listening to you doing your job. Let's talk about Home Depot because it's right on the top of your list.
7: Sure. They reported earnings this morning and not a miss, but expectations are so low for this company and Lowe's right now because the housing market remains frozen, as they themselves described it. So they are seeing, you know, they're able to still cobble together some same-store sales growth in about the 1.5% range. Remember, same-store sales, you're looking at stores that were open this time last year and saying, hey, you know, did sales go up or down? So they're still seeing some degree of growth, but what they continue to mention is until we see more homes bought and sold, our sales are just not going to return to what they once were because so much of our business goes to contractors and so much activity happens when people buy or sell a home. And so for the time being, Home Depot, you know, they're executing. They're you know, doing what they can in this market, but the stock's down 14% over the last 12 months, and they really are just, you know, struggling to find a growth mechanism in an environment where nobody really wants to sell their home.
6: Wow, a lot different than COVID. Remember COVID? Like, happy days are here again. You know.
7: Yeah, we're not just selling lumber. We're selling, you know, Bowflexes and treadmills.
6: Anything.
7: You know, anything that you can get your hands on, we'll sell it.
6: It was flying out the door, and they were... you know, hog happy. Other retailers, I guess, while we're on the subject of Home Depot.
7: Not only will we hear from Home Depot, they all tend to stack their earnings together. So Lowe's is going to go this week. TJX Company is going to report. So, you know, all of those little treasure hunt retailers are going to be telling us how they're doing. We're going to hear from Walmart. We're going to hear from Target this week as well. And so, you know, the home improvement retailers, I think we have a pretty good sense of what we will likely see. On the, you know, on the side of TJX, Target, Walmart, I'm more interested to hear from them about this phenomenon we keep hearing about where, you know, clearly the average American is strapped for cash. Their wages, on average, have not kept pace with inflation. But that's not held true on the very lower end of the income spectrum. That's actually where we've been seeing wages seemingly go up this year a bit. And so are any of those retailers benefiting from that portion, or is it all just being gobbled up by, you know, increased gas prices? So we will hear from all of them this week and see, in addition to everything else, if Walmart just continues to eat Target's lunch.
6: All right. I know you're going to talk about bonds, but I took up too much of your time talking about meat thermometers, you know? So
7: I love a good meat thermometer conversation. It's got to be the instant read. You cannot have the analog one anymore in 2026.
6: Oh, no, it's got to be the instant read. Mrs. Polito has one, too. Now, how about this? I will be listening today to hear what the latest is, because, folks, it really is serious, as you know. And then I'll talk with you tomorrow, Mr. Armstrong.
7: Thanks, Jim.
6: Take care. Okay, when we return, important stuff to talk about. You know why the left is so crazy? They don't understand us. You're listening to the Jim Polito Show.
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14: Good morning, 8 o'clock. I'm John Bayback. Here's what's happening. President Trump says Iran still wants to make a deal, but so far there's no deal to be had.
15: But they're not going to make the kind of a deal that I feel is necessary. Look, we're in there for one reason. Iran cannot have a nuclear weapon.
14: The ceasefire ended yesterday. Now it's unclear what happens next. Meantime, Virginia Democratic Senator Tim Kaine says he'll file a war powers resolution when Congress returns from its August vacation. The prosecution has rested the defense presenting its case in the Lindsey Clancy murder trial. On the witness stand, Clancy's mother, Paula Musgrove, reading from the text messages she received from Clancy.
16: I'm really sick. Something is wrong. I had horrible insomnia all night, and I just don't know how I'm going to get through the day.
14: Clancy accused of killing her kids and then trying to kill herself. The defense claims she was a victim of postpartum psychosis. An East Windsor, Connecticut father has pleaded not guilty in the death of his son.
17: It's just a tragic scenario that happens too often across this country, and it's absolutely devastating for the family and unimaginable heartbreak.
14: One of the attorneys for Kevin Pell, after he pleaded not guilty to leaving his baby inside of a hot car, and when he returned, the child had died. Pell posting $1 million bond. He'll be back in court next month. Voters are getting set to hit the polls today as primaries take place in three states, Alaska, Wyoming, and Florida, and no cause of death yet in the Hayden Panettiere case. No foul play suspected, but no cause of death yet either. In sports, the Red Sox beat Arizona 11-1.
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6: Welcome back, everybody, and good morning. Well, final hour for the network show, but I'm doing a bonus hour this morning, 9 to 10 with my friends on the Cape. The Dean Ed Lambert is out today. He will be back tomorrow, no worries. So, doing that extra hour, 855-403-9846. I will take some calls in a few. Well, you know what? Let's get this one out of the way before we get to why the left doesn't get us. They just don't get us. Let's go to Eddie in Mendon. Eddie, you have a meat thermometer joke, but Eddie, it's got to be family friendly.
31: Yes, it is, and I just want to buy the rights from this gentleman's name, and I think I can make some money, but it's going to be introducing Chuck Schumer's meat thermometer. You know what I mean? He had the grill at his daughter's house with the burgers
6: that?
31: There.
6: Do you remember? He was cooking a burger.
31: Oh, yeah.
6: They put out a picture of him, you know, like on social media. He's got a raw burger on the grill with a slice of cheese on top of it. Which just proves the guy's never stepped in front of a grill before. I know. I'm glad you brought that. Name it the Schumer meat thermometer. No matter what you put it in, it's raw.
31: Exactly.
6: Oh, my God.
31: Thank you, man.
6: It is crazy. Week. Thank you, Eddie. Eddie from Mendon. 855-403-9846. I didn't know where he was going with it. There's a lot of adult-type jokes that you could, and I'm not going to do them. Hey, this is, you know, the left doesn't get us, okay? Well, first of all, they're Trump deranged. They don't want to understand us, but they don't get us. So, you know, there's this big race going on in Michigan. You got the Republican Mike Rogers going up against the Islamist Abdul Al-Sayed. No, he's an Islamist. So anyway, Mike Rogers put out a campaign ad, and it's himself riding around in a red antique Ford pickup truck. I mean, a really sharp one. I don't think it's all original. I think it's restored. Has two American flags in the bed, and you got him waving and smiling, driving down the road. And he's he put up the post, and it's got a video, and it said, "Gotta love this American ride." Well, a staffer for Abdul Al-Sayed, the Democrat socialist who claims he's not a socialist, who's running against Rogers, they just don't get it. So they said, Mike Rogers' campaign has the aesthetics of a 1960s white flight suburb and a KKK cross burning. This was from Mason Pressler, who is Al-Sayed's political manager in northern Michigan. So Rogers' campaign said, oh, I see. So driving around in a Michigan-made Ford truck is akin to the KKK. So the campaign said, let's add to the list of things that Al-Sayed hates, old Ford trucks. See, this is the problem with the left. They don't get it. They don't understand. See, anything from the past in this country is a result of slavery. Is a result of slavery. Everything. So it's anything in this country is illegitimate. If that truck, it's just like the Betsy Ross flag. Or it's just like, you know, anything associated with that period. Oh, there were slaves then. So that's, you can't respect that. I remember going to the Worcester Art Museum to an exhibit. It was specific to local artists, but it was old. You know, we're talking like 19th century artists. You know, like paintings, portraits they had done, and next to each portrait, you know, you're looking at the painting, and then you have next to it the little thing describing it, and you had, I remember reading in some of them, like, oh, this portrait is of a person who owned slaves. Included in it, like, it talked about who the person was, and this person owned slaves. Why do I need to know that? No, seriously, why do I need to know that? Something that is going to be offensive in the future that we're doing right now, so are we going to do that? I mean, this is like the I'm trying to think of what hospital it was in the Midwest. It had a statue of Caesar Augustus out front for some reason. I don't know if it was a gift or something, but it was a replica of that famous bronze statue of Caesar Augustus that is in Rome. And if you saw the statue, you'd say, "Oh, I've seen that before." They wanted it taken down. People wanted it taken down because he owned slaves. Yeah, 2,000 years ago, when anybody who had any money owned slaves. But this is why the left doesn't get us. An old Ford pickup like that, most people look at it and say, wow, that's cool. The big, big, big ass white wall tires on it, you know? And the shiny chrome hubcap, the half circle one. Oh, really cool. They don't get it. Now, in Michigan, though, there are a lot of people who agree with El Sayed's political organizer. Well, yeah, that's KKK. That's what that represents. It's anything that came before. Anything that came before. It's got to go. It's got to go. And at the same time, they want to tell us that slaves built this country. And by the way, that is something I don't agree with. I mean, there's this myth out there that without slavery, this country never would have been what it is today. And I'm sorry, I just don't think that's true. I mean, economically, historically, everything else. Of course slavery was a terrible sin and stain on us. And yes, people were exploited for their lives, and there was much profit made off of them. But the United States is the United States because of American exceptionalism. Some of that exceptionalism came at the expense of other human beings, slaves. The majority of it didn't. It did not. But they will have a way of tying everything to slavery, discrimination, racism. Everything goes back to that. It reminds me of the guy, like the folks who are like that. And again, this is why the left doesn't get it. Do you ever have a friend who, no matter what you say, they can turn it into something sexual? Ever had somebody like that? Like, you can't say anything. Like, you say, hey, I'm going to try to screw this in over here. And they go, yeah, you're going to screw over there. Anything. To me, that's always been a person who's got some kind of a problem, some kind of a hang up with sex. Seriously, that's somebody who's got, like, some kind of a hang. Oh, no, I don't mind a good joke like that once in a while. But I can only hear that's what she said so many times. And then I'm like, okay, all right, I get it. But anyway, it's the same thing with the left and race. I mean, they've got some problem with race. We all know that the Democrats were the party of racism. Come on. They were the party of the Confederacy. They're now part of the party of Confederacy 2.0. We've got Michelle in Boston trying to stop ICE from leasing parking spaces. I mean, she's that obsessed. We got to stop ICE from leasing parking spaces. Yeah. You should be welcoming ICE and other law enforcement to your city because you've got some problems with violence there. But anyway, getting back to, they're hung up on race. The left is hung up on race. So they see a red Ford pickup truck from the 60s, early 60s, actually, and it's really sharp. And they see KKK and racism. And by the way, Democrats, because technically El Sayed is running as a Democrat, you guys created the KKK, not the Republicans. You created it. Those of us on the right side of the aisle, conservatives, we didn't. We were opposed to slavery. You weren't. You wanted to perpetuate it. We didn't. And then we had to pass, Lincoln had to get the 13th Amendment passed. Then we needed the 14th and the 15th because you guys didn't want to let go of your slaves. And once they were free, you didn't want to let them vote or be citizens. Now what are you doing? I don't know. Maybe the fact that you guys see racism and everything is a little bit of guilt. Of guilt over the years of what you did. I mean, more than 100 years of what you did with racism, with slavery, with Jim Crow. You created it. Every time I would hear Joe Biden say, "It's not Jim Crow, it's Jim Eagle," I would think you would know. You were the guy who said our public schools are turning into racial jungles. Republicans didn't say that. You did. More when we return, 855-403-9846. 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

0: Bob in Pawtucket wants to talk about slavery. Hey, Bob, how are you?
1: Hi, Jim. Thing is, like I said, the Chinese recently had one of their spacecraft blow up.
0: Yeah.
1: And this is the mature system that was operational, and they've lost quality control. And the bottom line is, every citizen in China is a slave, and you can't get good quality out of a slave labor force. Even their billionaires are disappeared routinely.
0: Yeah.
1: The bottom line is, their citizens are slaves right now in this day and age. Maybe one citizen doesn't own another citizen, but the government owns you all. In China, you are a slave. If you are a billionaire in China and they think you've become a threat to the government, you disappear.
0: Yep.
1: And the bottom line is, Americans have to understand, they look at slavery in bad America. Well, I hate to tell you this, but the entire world has slavery, and America was one of the first places to get rid of it. So why don't they go protest in China, Russia, and all those other countries where the people really are slaves?
0: That's Bob. Excellent point. I couldn't have said it better myself. And there, thank you for the call. There are actually more people living in slavery right now than there were in 1864. More people living in slavery now. And if you count, that's without counting the communism, by the way. I always count the communism. China, North Korea, Cuba, Vietnam. I count it. The South American hellholes, I count it. But there's still slavery in Africa, in North Africa, in Islamic countries. You're absolutely right. And if you give up capitalism for a system of socialism or communism, you're in slavery. By the way, John Fetterman spewing some common sense and saying he just doesn't get it how people in his party support socialism. He was reacting to that poll I mentioned yesterday where 58% of Democrats say they prefer socialism over capitalism. Not just they like the idealized concept of socialism. No, they prefer the system of socialism over capitalism. What did socialism ever contribute to the world other than misery? And again, don't tell me Finland and Norway and the Netherlands and Iceland are socialist nations. They are capitalist nations. Capitalist. Absolutely. You want to know about socialism and you want to know what the left would be like under that system? Take a look at the COVID pandemic. Take a look at it. You're out of a job. You won't do what we say? You're out of a job. Oh, wait a minute. You have a different opinion than the government's? You're out of a job. You're censored. They showed us, you know, there's an old expression, you know, wow, he really showed us his ass. Ever heard that expression? I mean, it's a little crass, but it basically means like, wow, he really showed that he's a jerk. They really showed us their

0: lost during COVID. 855-403-9846. 855-403-9846. We'll, for the last half hour of the network show, do a little freestyling, but we're going to be on the Cape for another hour, starting at 9 o'clock, a bonus hour. Hey, I want to remind you about my friends at New England Ballistic Services and how much good they can do for you. 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Okay, coming up after the break, I want to talk some more. I want to talk about how the crime rate has gone down, and I want to talk about how Boston Mayor Michelle Wu, man, she hates Prop 2.5. Remember Prop 2.5? If it goes away, you will. She wants it to go away. That's not good. All right. And we'll talk to Michael in Pawtucket on the abortion bill in Massachusetts, now law. You're listening to the Jim Polito.
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5: NFL teams continue preparing for their second preseason games. A couple of headlines. The Colts have signed veteran receiver Keenan Allen. Rams stars Myles Garrett and Puka Nacua remain sidelined with injuries and likely won't return to practice till next week. Bears running back Kyle Malungi expected to miss multiple weeks with a hyperextended knee. And Saints first-round pick receiver Jordan Tyson likely out 2 months with a hamstring injury. Baseball last night included the Dodgers smacking Colorado 11-5. Shohei Ohtani launching a pair of home runs to spark the LA struggling offense. The 11 runs, the most the Dodgers have scored in the game since July 2nd, manager Dave Roberts.
8: You can look at our swing percentage. I guarantee it was much lower than it has been the last 6 weeks. Our end zone swing rate was up. So all that stuff, you know, lined up to the output tonight.
5: The Dodgers snapping a two-game skid with that win. Also last night, the Cubs' Pete Crow Armstrong homered twice, including a walk-off blast in the 10th. The Cubs beat the White Sox. I'm Matt McCoy.
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0: He is here, ladies and gentlemen. I am talking about our Tech Talk guru and our favorite guest, Craig Peterson. Good morning, sir.
1: Hey, good morning. How are y'all doing? Well, you know, you're south of the border. So there you go. We say y'all.
0: I'm south of
1: y'all all, y'all both.
0: No, I'm south of your New Hampshire border. I mean, come on. This isn't the deep south here, you know? Come on, Craig.
1: Oh, okay. Hey, right. I got a bone here for Tommy, okay?
0: Oh, you do?
1: Well, here, you can really harass him tomorrow on this one, right? Because he says you can get your weather all day long.
0: Yeah.
1: So I'm going to order my weather. I want it to be 70 degrees. And that's the weather I want to get. And I want the sun, but not too much. Okay? So make sure that he takes my order. Because he's not talking about a weather forecast.
0: Oh, yeah, he's talking about your weather. Yeah, you're right. I'm going to have to.
1: Yes.
0: And, you know, he is a stickler for linguistics and language. He really is. He is. He is a stickler for it. And he used, in the newsroom, he used to be the go-to for certain things. Language, grammar, pronunciation, all of that. So you're right.
1: I was thinking about that. I said, wait a minute, this is Tommy B. He knows how to speak English.
0: I think it's his first language, although I think Pig Latin could be his first language, but I think it is. Good point. I'm going to use that tomorrow with Tommy B. Now, with you, I've got to tell you before we get to your stuff here, because you got a lot of great stuff. Craig does insider notes, folks, every week. You can get them for free with no obligation, no worry about him trying to sell you anything. And we'll tell you at the end of the segment how to do it. But I do want to ask you, do you know Quebec? I know algorithms send certain things your way. But I think because I go to Europe frequently, I have been bombarded by these ads in social media, not just on one platform. About Quebec, and here's what Quebec is doing is their new kind of tourism ad campaign. Why go all the way to Europe? Old Quebec City, which is beautiful, is like being in Europe. And you know, I'm looking at it, and I'm thinking, because I haven't been to Quebec in ages, you know what? That's a good ad campaign. What does my former Canadian think about that?
1: Well, I was just in Quebec. A couple of Quebec City is what we're talking about.
0: The province.
1: A couple of months ago, and it's I was there with, in fact, a couple of friends of mine and Karens who are from Paris. They live there. They don't speak much English.
0: Yeah,
1: and they flew over, so we had a fun time, but long weekend. And it really is, like they said, this is like Europe. And that's from Parisians, right?
0: Yeah.
1: And it really is, you know, the waiters are turning their noses up at you and spitting your food.
0: I knew if I dropped that, there would be something funny. Amidst the serious analysis, I knew there would be something funny.
1: No, it really is. It's a great place to go, and it's a lot closer, obviously, and Canada's economy. You realize their GDP shrank last year?
0: Yeah, I know.
1: They're hurting, and Quebec is as well, which is quite the interesting place. But yeah, I think you'd enjoy it. And even if you go to Montreal, which isn't quite as far, there's the old Montreal is nice, but Quebec City, you could go to the Plains of Abraham there, which is really very historic. That's where Montcalm and Generals Montcalm and Wolfe fought.
0: Yep.
1: And that's where the British were trying to gain control of Quebec from the French.
0: Yep.
1: And I don't know if they still do, but they used to have his skull. I think it was Montcalm's skull.
0: Really?
1: There on display, and you could see where the sword had sliced into his skull.
0: Wow.
1: the French are weird. Like, you go in Montreal, you go up onto the St. Joseph's Oratory, which is just an amazing place, up on top of Mount Royal there in Montreal. And they used to have Father Brebeuf's heart there on display. And he's a martyr. Yeah, you were talking about Catholicism a little bit earlier. French Catholicism is maybe a little different than you're used to.
0: Yeah, I know. Well, no, but, you know, in Europe, I mean, I went to the Cathedral of St. Denis in Paris, and, you know, they've got his head, you know, like, that was supposedly what is the top of his head that was cut off, and he walked all the way to Montmartre. You know, with his head removed, and that's why it's supposed to be a miracle. But yeah, I mean, it's a little gory in some ways. Yeah. You know, you got Catherine of Siena's hand, you know, is in the cathedral in Siena. I mean, all that gross stuff.
1: Yeah, it's nice. You know, Europe is going downhill fast.
0: Yep.
1: And what's interesting, you know, my son-in-law is from Belgium, and he and one of my daughters own a place right there on the beach in Coxey, not far from where the Canadian troops landed in World War II, speaking of Canada.
0: Yeah.
1: But we're there, right, and there's restaurants. And outside the restaurants, the reason you know it's a restaurant is it has a pig on it. I mean, like, the sign is a pig almost entirely. Yeah, and it reminds me, and I asked him, well, why are these pig signs out in front of restaurants? And he says, well, it's because it's to show at the restaurant. And he obviously has no recollection of Spain and the conquest of Islam and you know, this is the way we make sure that, you know, there's pork in here.
0: Yeah.
1: So they're starting to do that, and they expect in the next 4 years, Belgium will be a majority Islamic country.
0: Oh boy! See, that is just not consistent with Western civilization. I mean, I'm saying, with all due respect to Muslims, if culturally. It's going to go that way. That's inconsistent with Western civilization.
1: It isn't. And Europe is not going to be Europe. It's going to be just like one of these other Islamic countries out there. It's a real problem. Quebec, go there if you haven't been there. If you don't speak English, French, I should say, you're okay. In Quebec City, if you're in the tourist areas, just like in Europe, they speak English.
0: Yeah.
1: And they're not as snotty as they are in Paris. I was kind of joking, but only a little.
0: I do like that. Oh, yeah, you'll feel like you're in Europe. The waiters look down their nose at you, and, you know, yeah. I like that. Good answer. Now, Craig, in these insider notes, and by the way, I went through a litany of things we have learned from you since 2014 before they came into being widely discussed. You were early with Nuke. You were early with a lot of this stuff about the Internet of Everything. Like, I was talking about an article about how they don't want to import robot vacuums anymore into this country. The FCC is saying there could be spyware in them. They may violate some of our security and data collection. So anyway, but one other thing is you talk to us about AI and everything else. And right now, we have an issue where 1,140 ransomware attacks on industrial companies just last quarter. And manufacturing, 740 of them were manufacturing. Amazing. Amazing what's going on. Yeah. And this is AI assisted, too.
1: This is, and as you pointed out, I've been warning about this. So the day has come. Now, not the day that has been predicted where AI gained sentience and had human-level intelligence, but what's happening right now with AI is evident. Just look at, if you're using Windows, look at your last Microsoft Patch Tuesday. Patch Tuesday had I think it was 570 patches.
0: Wow.
1: 570 patches. Right now, we've got Apple warning everybody, hey, if your machine's exposed to the internet, which it is if you go to a coffee shop or elsewhere, you better update it quick because there is a serious bug. This is all coming because of AI and because of the hosers that want access to our money.
0: Yeah.
1: You've got Russia out there now. You've got nation states like Iran who want to get their hands on hard currency somehow. So they're coming after us like never before. Now, when we're looking at some of these different types of attacks, let's look at two that occurred for the first time in history of the world last week, over the last actually week and a half. These attacks were where someone took an AI and gave it instructions to break into computers and find credit card and other financial information and then left it alone. So these new AI attacks aren't like the old attacks that we're used to, where there is what's called a zero day. In other words, there's a new vulnerability found in a piece of software. It takes 6 months to a year before the bad guys have written code that can use that exploit. And then it, when it gets on your machine, it only looks at that one thing. It's going after this one problem that it's programmed for. So 6 months to a year. Now what we're finding, Jim, is that the AIs are able to exploit new vulnerabilities, or at least newly known vulnerabilities, let's put it that way, in our software. They're able to exploit them in as little as 31 seconds. Now, it's a huge problem. And a little self-promotion here. So there's nobody out there that is examining all of the software on your computer to see if it has known vulnerabilities. There's nothing out there, period. And so I wrote code to do that, okay? So we're doing that for our clients. We're even doing it for retirees, not just businesses. But the average computer has 60 pieces of software on there. I have a database, and hopefully you're sitting down right now.
0: Oh, boy.
1: Of a database of 3.5 million pieces of vulnerable software. And these are these software in that database are all pieces of software for which there may or may not be a patch, but for which there are exploits. In other words, the bad guys are using things like Adobe Reader, older versions of Adobe Reader. They're using those now to gain control of your computer and into your bank accounts. So the $3.5 billion that the FBI says was stolen from Americans last year is going to seem like chump change here within the next few months.
0: Wow. Wow. Ay, ay, ay. It's crazy, and it's worrisome. Of course, you warned us about, and we're running out of time here now. You warned us about, Jim, AI has learned to break down everything, to get into everything. Mm-hmm. And as you said, it's not sentient yet. It's just, it's fast and it's smart. That's it.
1: Yeah, it's fast. It can make the associations. Absolutely.
0: Yeah, it can draw connections. Yeah.
1: Two real quick things. So the number one thing is obviously patch everything on your computer.
0: Yes.
1: Windows Update does not patch everything on your computer. Okay. If you're on a Mac, yes, you're covered pretty much, right? But it does not. It doesn't even patch all of the Microsoft software, let alone the 60 other programs you have on average. But number two, I've had a lot of people ask me, so what can the government do about that? And maybe we can take that up next week because
0: that's
1: a longer conversation.
0: Mm-hmm. I look forward to it. And I'm sorry I got you sidetracked, but I think folks learned a lot, too, about Canada, about Quebec, and possibly traveling there and everything else. And our dollar must do much better against theirs now, huh?
1: Oh, It's great. You know, I look at the $20 bill at the restaurant, and then I have to remind myself, oh, that's really only $15.
0: That's pretty good. Craig, how do folks get this information quickly before we wrap?
1: All right. Yeah. If you go to my website, craigpeterson.com, craigpeterson.com, you sign up right there. And this is my free newsletter. I have a lot of stuff in there to help you out. And then you'll also find out about my insider sessions where we get on Zoom together and I talk about what's going on and exactly what you can do about it, whether you're a business or an individual.
0: This is great. And folks, I'm going to remind you one more time. If you need help with IT or security, nobody better than our friend and favorite guest, Craig Peterson. Craig, thank you very much, my friend.
1: Hey, thanks, Jim. Take care.
0: Take care. Final word when we return from Michael. 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
8: A major study shows that drinking at least one soda or other sugar-sweetened beverage a day more than doubles the risk of stomach cancer. It's not just soda. It's any sugar-sweetened beverage, including juice with added sugar and energy drinks. That's according to researchers at Mass General Brigham Cancer Center, who analyzed data from 100,000 study participants, but artificially sweetened drinks like diet soda posed no increased risk of stomach cancer. The CDC says more than 60% of U.S. adults ages 18 to 65 report drinking at least one sugar-sweetened beverage a day, which, according to this new study, more than doubles their risk of stomach cancer. And while we're on the subject of what we drink, researchers in Finland say consuming coffee could help with a leaner physique. The study from the University of Oulu found people who regularly drink coffee were likely to have a leaner body composition and increased muscle mass. Health update. I'm Sarah Lee Kessler.
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0: Welcome back. Let's get him in here. He's been patiently waiting. Michael in Pawtucket wants to talk about the Massachusetts law. The new Massachusetts law, basically murder law for babies. Yeah, you can murder them now. Go ahead, hey. Michael.
13: All right. You remember Rush Limbaugh, right?
0: Of course. Are you kidding?
13: Okay. Well, I'm just asking. I want to make sure. The thing is, when the federal government passed this bill, because this should be federal law, he predicted that this was going to happen. And there was an office, I don't know exactly what town it was in, but this doctor used to do late abortions.
0: And oh, yeah. It was Dr. Was his name Kermit? I'm trying to think. He was an abortion doctor. I mean, he had baby parts all over his office. Yeah, he was doing late-term murders, really. Right.
13: Yeah, exactly. So this thing that what's her face? What are you calling her?
0: Maura Healey.
13: Maura Healey. Do you have a nickname for her?
0: Governor Mengele, Governor Rapino, Governor Coat Hanger. Yeah,
13: Coat Hanger. That's it. And the thing is, it's like this is not new. The thing is, I think she's looking for votes from women because she knows she can't get them from men.
0: Yeah. I appreciate it. I agree. Michael, I'm sorry. I'm out of time. I got to run. Please take a moment to think about the men and women of this country who wear the uniform, wore the uniform, or those who made the ultimate sacrifice in that uniform. Please respect our men and women in blue. On this day in history, we lost 71 of them. 37 were shot to death. Cape Cod, stick around for the rest of you. Remember what Julie Flynn said, hope is the best medicine.
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15: Social media is on trial again. I'm Dave Anthony, Fox News. In particular, Meta, the owner of Facebook and Instagram.
16: The question is whether Meta knew something that users didn't. In other words, saying one thing in public, but something else in private.
15: Fox Business Network's Ashley Webster. 29 states have sued Meta, and attorneys general from four lead the case in court in Oakland. California's AG claims Meta has helped fuel a mental health crisis in children.
16: Meta is accused of designing platforms that are addictive. The tech company denies any wrongdoing. He also arguing that social media addiction is not an officially recognized psychiatric diagnosis.
15: The states want changes at Meta and damages that could top $1 trillion. Meta already lost cases related to harming teens in California and New Mexico, ordered to pay more than $900 million. Another ship hit by another projectile in the Strait of Hormuz today as Iran again insists the waterway remains closed. President Trump insists the strait's open and the U.S. controls it. Meanwhile, Fox's Trey Yingst reports from Tel Aviv there's new U.S.-Israel tension.
12: Israel launched strikes against a Syrian airbase overnight, prompting U.S. Ambassador Tom Barrack to release a statement saying we are deeply concerned. He went on to say an unnecessary escalation that does not advance regional stability. Now, I spoke with a senior Israeli official about these reports, and they responded saying highly sensitive intelligence was shared with the United States in advance.
15: It's primary day in Wyoming and Florida, where Democratic Socialists are challenging two more House Democrats, Elijah Manley, running against Congresswoman Debbie Wasserman Schultz.
17: I'm not a supporter of open borders, but I'm also not a supporter of having an agency kidnapping Americans off the street like ICE has.
15: There are also primaries in Alaska. President Trump's warning voters to be careful of an imposter. A retired teacher named Dan Sullivan is one of the 15 candidates challenging GOP Senator Dan Sullivan. Republicans use Democrats are trying to trick voters. 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
10: Hey there, I'm Jason Alexander, and this is my dear friend, Peter Tilden.
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11: 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Jerry Seinfeld wondered why they refused to make the stall door go all the way to the floor in a public bathroom, but he didn't get an answer. 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
11: 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How about that?
10: Really? No, really?
11: That's what we heard. 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
15: Chicago, 1989.
16: White victim, female, pretty, wealthy.
15: A white woman's murder shocks the city. A black man from the projects comes forward with information about the case.
17: He says the police are his friends.
15: But out of nowhere, he goes from star witness to prime suspect.
17: And then that's it. They turn on him.
15: The system is hungry for a conviction. Lee Harris is sentenced to 90 years.
18: I get 90 years for killing somebody I have never seen.
15: Behind bars, Lee finds an unlikely ally in his cellie, Robert. The pair are like chalk and cheese. There's no way their paths would ever cross on the outside. But as a fellow inmate, Robert sees through the lies and vows to do the unthinkable. Clear Lee's name.
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9: More Senate seats appear to be up for grabs in November. I'm Dave Anthony, Fox News. That's a new Fox Power Rankings just out in the battle for control of Congress.
10: Texas went from lean Republican to a toss-up. Michigan, based on the outcome of the vote last week at Al-Sayed, went from a lean Democrat to a toss-up as well. So now you have Alaska, Iowa, Maine, Michigan, Ohio, and Texas. We believe a half dozen states will determine the majority for the U.S. Senate.
9: Fox's Bill Hemmer. He referenced Abdul Al-Sayed, a progressive who won the Democratic primary in Michigan. Republican Mike Rogers is hoping to flip that state Senate seat for the GOP. In another toss-up state, Alaska, there's a primary today with 15 candidates challenging Republican Senator Dan Sullivan, including a retired teacher also named Dan Sullivan. Democrats are accused of trying to trick voters, but the other Sullivan rejects his claims that his campaign's a sham. It's also primary day in Florida, where two House Democrats are facing challenges from socialist progressives, including Congressman Jared Moskowitz.
11: DSA-backed Oliver Larkin is running on a platform that includes Medicare for all, free college tuition, abolishing ICE, and ending military aid to Israel. Now, Israel is a central issue in this race in the newly redrawn 25th district, which includes some of the most affluent neighborhoods with a large Jewish population.
9: Fox's Dana Marie McNichol. Meta is on trial, accused of making social media platforms addictive. Kentucky Attorney General Russell Coleman, who's one of the four state AGs leading the case after 29 states sued, tells Fox they are
5: seeking to hold this company responsible. When I say Meta, we're talking Facebook and Instagram, responsible for damaging the mental health of a generation of our kids, holding them responsible for monetizing technology that was simply unsafe.
9: Opening statements are today in the trial in Oakland, California. Meta calls the claims unsubstantiated. America's listening to...
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0: Good morning, happy Tuesday, and welcome back to The Financial Exchange. We got a little bit of a early morning red on the screen here, especially in tech stocks, with the tech-heavy NASDAQ down 310 points on a lack of a whole, not a whole lot of news for those companies in the first place. But we've got a heavy week for retail earnings with Home Depot going this morning, Walmart, Target, TJX, and others reporting this week. Lowe's, of course, also going this week. But wanted to start and kick off the show with the bond sell-off that we have been seeing, Mark, because every time that there is a bond sell-off, we saw one last year as well, a whole bunch of journalists come out and say that the vigilantes are back, and we are seeing people finally exercise their concern over deficits and look out because this could get a lot worse. I don't want to entirely dismiss those concerns either, but when we see a bond sell-off, I just have to discuss and walk through the mechanics, because most people don't invest in individual bonds by and large. When people think about a stock sell-off, they can very easily picture that in their head. But that relationship between yields versus bond prices is a little bit more complicated. And then who actually buys bonds like this? Because the average person I meet doesn't have any interest in buying 30-year government debt. So, just how these mechanics work is important. When we start off with the basics here, the yield on a 10-year U.S. government bond is right now sitting at 4.72%. And then when we look out at longer-term bonds, what was it, the 30-year Treasury that hit a... the 30-year U.S. Treasury rose to the highest level since 2007 in the United States. And we are seeing this occur across most developed nations, whether it's UK, France, Germany, Japan. And so I guess the question would be, mechanically, why, Mark? Because, like I said, every time yields go up, people start blaming it on deficits, and that is an easy culprit to blame. But like, what's mechanically happening?
15: Just with respect to price movements, it's either supply or demand, and that doesn't answer any questions, by the way. It just points out that it must be the case that either the price somebody's willing to pay or the price somebody needs to part with something has changed. It doesn't say why.
0: Yep.
15: We'll get into the why. That's more interesting.
0: Yeah, but importantly,
15: it's supply and demand.
0: Right. Important because to discuss that, right? Whether it's bubblegum or government bonds, the price is determined by supply.
15: You've always got a demand curve, if you like to think about the world that way, and a supply curve. And they cross. They're both lines. They only cross at one point. That's the price.
0: Mm-hmm.
15: You talked about mechanics. I guess you meant, why do prices fall when investors demand a higher interest rate? It's because the interest rate is the coupon, the payment that you get. And this is true of any asset. It's the payment that you get. If you want to think of a fraction, it's a numerator, it's on top.
0: Right.
15: And the principal, or what it's worth, and this could be rental property, it could be a stock. What I'm getting at here is yield. There's a numerator, there's a denominator. There's a thing on top, there's a thing on the bottom. Mm-hmm. If the thing on top is 5, the thing on the bottom is 100, you get 0.05.
0: Yep.
15: That's 5% yield.
0: Right.
15: The thing on the bottom, the 100 in my example, which is known as the par value in bond parlance.
0: So a new bond gets issued at 100. $100.
15: Just call it 100. It could be 10, it could be 1,000, but they call it 100.
0: 30 years from now, when it matures, it'll mature at
15: you get 100 back.
0: Got
15: beautiful. But in between, of course, is where the action is.
0: Mm-hmm.
15: That 100 is going to move around. So think about the yield. Again, it's a fraction. You got something on top. The 5 always stays the same, in my example.
0: Yep.
15: Issued a bond, par value of 100, coupon rate of 5. Yield is 5 at the time of issue. If the bond price doubled, this is a stupid example because it doesn't happen, but if it doubled, the 5 stays the same on top.
0: Yep.
15: The yield therefore drops by 1/2.
0: Mm-hmm.
15: Similarly, if it decreased in price by from 100 to 50, the yield will go up to 10 because the 5 on top stays the same. That's the essence of bond mechanics.
0: Doesn't generally happen in government bonds, but happens in corporate bonds all over the place, and some municipal bonds and even some sovereign debt here and there. But so mechanically speaking, what we're talking about here is investors, or I guess generally investors unwilling to take a yield as similar as it was at the earlier this year for a long-term.
15: Let's go back to my
0: bond example.
15: It's you and me. You want to give me a bond with the features that I mentioned. There's a 5 on top. There's 100 on the bottom.
0: Yep.
15: That's a yield of a 5, right?
0: Mm-hmm.
15: 0.05 is that quotient. So it's 5%. Suppose I think inflation is going to be 8. I ain't going to buy that 5% yield bond from you. I want 8. So I've got to push the number on the bottom. My bid is now going to be 92, not 100. I'm just making that up. It's close to 8. That's why bond prices go down when, say, inflation expectations go up. Or suppose I think the issuer of that bond is going to flood the market. It's going to force the price down. I'm not going to hold that bond for 100. I'm now going to pay 90 for it. That's why the yield goes up. Just keep that fraction in your head. And it explains everything about what bond prices do and yields.
0: I want to then go over to the potential causes here, because like you said, could be supply, could be demand, could be a number of different aspects of those two things. Last year, I think it was last fall, we started to see yields climbing pretty... maybe it was last summer. Let me double check here. So, yeah, August, July of 2024. August, September of 2024. You saw 10-year yields down in the 3 2/3 range, and they slowly climbed up to 4.6. And I remember covering on this show all of the different stories about, the vigilantes are back, and everyone's concerned about deficits. And then subsequently, you had the yield go from 4.77. down to 4%. Did deficits in the United States suddenly get better between September and October of 2025?
15: Is that a rhetorical question? No, I don't think the fiscal situation. Look, it's long run fiscal status of the government's balance sheet that matters. So I don't think, unless there's a dramatic change, it shouldn't.
0: My point there would be short-term moves in interest rates I don't think can generally be looked at as purely, this is a deficit concern. But increasingly, more and more countries are finding themselves in difficult fiscal situations where they are needing to issue a whole lot more debt in order to fund their obligations. And increasingly, they're having a tougher time controlling inflation due to a number of different factors.
15: I mean, to answer your question, go back to the simple example again, where the coupon is 5, so 5 is on the top of the fraction, and the price is 100. If I think recession's coming, I might want to sell stocks and buy bonds. I might want something that's going to be money good. So in that scenario, I'm willing to push the 100, which is the par price, up. In which case the yield goes down, right? Because it's a fraction. The 5 is on top. In my example, it stays the same. So it could be recessionary fears. It could be a change in the demand of insurance companies for bonds because their liabilities change. That on the margin,
0: affects demand, yep.
15: Yeah, so, for lots of different reasons, the number on the bottom of the fraction that I keep using in my example could change.
0: So in any case, I think the important context to have here, you've seen it printed everywhere, the yield on the 30-year U.S. government debt is the highest since 2007. That's a long time, so people are writing about it again. 19 years since the last time it got this high. And as Mark mentioned, there can be a litany of different reasons that on the margin, there are fewer buyers of debt at these levels, and so therefore yields are going up. It could be that there is much more issuance of debt, so the supply has gone up, and therefore the price has gone down, driving up the yield. There can be a number of different factors, but ultimately, the sense that you're getting from everyone that's writing is, hey, a number of countries are struggling with inflation, and the concern could be that governments can't get inflation under control over the next several years. And so with that risk being out there, I'm going to demand a higher interest rate on the bonds that I'm buying.
15: Yeah, the beauty of understanding how bond prices and yields interact is you don't have to really understand the reason or have a culprit in mind. It's interesting to speculate about that, but nobody really knows. So I guess if you have a strong view, like I think inflation is going to be higher than the market currently expects, and maybe we'll get into what the market currently expects later, then you might not want to own a long-term bond, even at 5%.
0: Let's take a quick break. When we come back, talking a little bit about the consumer here. We've got earnings from Home Depot. We've got some updates on the status of buy now, pay later loans that are getting pitched left, right, and center. Quick break. We'll be right back with that next.
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July of 2026, there were approximately 4.06 million home sales in the U.S. That's taking a look here at 2025 data. Exactly flat compared to last year. You are not seeing any reasonable uptick in terms of home sale volume. You're continuing to see appreciation in some parts of the country. In parts of the Southeast, you're starting to see home prices actually fall in terms of pricing. But by and large, what is lacking in this economy right now for residences is any sort of activity, and we've talked. Other than that, it's great. Which makes it tough for realtors. It makes it tough for all sorts of businesses that support that area. It makes it especially difficult for the likes of Home Depot and Lowe's, who make, I think it's something like 40% of their revenue from contractors. And obviously, when you think through the process of buying a home, you just tend to make a bunch of visits to Home Depot or Lowe's. You're buying paint, you're buying a new grill, you're buying all sorts of things that they happen to sell right in your community. And so it's been now a couple of years of pretty rough, again, not terrible environment for these companies. It's not like we are dealing with the 08 recession again, where people are losing their homes and these companies really had a tough time making any money. But just a slow environment for them to operate in, and quite different from what they were dealing with in the, you know, early days of the COVID pandemic, when everybody had stimulus money, was buying homes, and you know, shortages of goods was making it so that you could charge whatever you wanted. As such, Home Depot stock is down about 14% over the last 12 months. Lowe's stock is down 13% over the last 12 months. And so, you know, all investors are asking this same question, which is, you know, effectively,

0: The period that ended, the quarter that ended August 2nd. So,
1: oh, year over year?
0: Yeah, year over year, 3.5. So effectively, in terms of quantities of stuff that they are selling, presumably they're seeing sales decline, you know, in the 1.5% range. They're just, you know, delivering on some price increases here and there and making the sales look okay in this case. But yeah, I don't expect to see much different from Lowe's when things come here. And the only real question is, when do Americans get used to these new mortgage rates and start kind of transacting homes in a regular volume? Because right now it's been a very, very slow environment for housing. I don't know if there's much else interesting to add when it comes to these home improvement retailers right now.
1: Yeah, I mean, they're not going to pivot to groceries. Your business is
0: maybe
1: Home Depot.
0: Yeah.
1: You know, and construction, is, as you and Chuck talk about a lot, has typically been the dynamo.
0: Yeah. Remember they were selling all sorts of weird stuff during COVID?
1: They still sell some weird
0: stuff. Yeah, I mean, you know, my dog loses it at the inflatable ghosts this time of year every time we walk by, because, of course, it's, you know, August 1st.
1: So you take your dog to the big box store?
0: Always. Yeah, always take my dog to any
1: retailer. Your dog's very friendly, so it's not really
0: That's true, yeah.
2: Don't you get tired of people coming up to you and be like, can I pet your dog?
0: No.
2: Oh, you like that?
1: Okay. Yeah. Do strangers come up and try to pet the dog?
0: Always, yeah.
2: Especially with kids, yeah.
0: Yeah.
2: My kid does it to every dog owner out there.
0: Uh-huh.
1: What is wrong with it's
2: my kid? A lot of things.
1: No. You're both your kids are perfect. Really, people pet us. They walk up to a strange dog.
0: And they ask usually, but yeah.
1: Huh.
0: Yeah.
1: Lowe's lets this happen. Home Depot, whomever.
0: Actually, surprisingly,
1: I guess they have a rider for that.
0: So, like, I knew this about Home Depot and Lowe's, that they generally allowed pets inside the store. I was talking to somebody who just insists on bringing their dog like everywhere they go, a lot of retailers will let you just walk through their stores. Like, most shopping malls allow their dogs in there, and then most. Yeah, she was saying that, like, oh yeah, you can walk into most, like, Macy's and you know, other types of stores
1: it's
0: with your
1: dog
0: and nobody cares.
1: I love my dog. I always had dogs,
0: sure.
1: But I wouldn't think of taking him to the store. I'd be distracted.
0: So I only did it because I had
1: I guess I am. Sorry.
0: I've had dogs that hate other people and are extremely protective, and this was my ways of, you know, ensuring that didn't happen with my next animal, and so
1: socialize
0: he's
1: them
0: very
1: on,
0: friendly.
1: On Lowe's insurance coverage.
0: Yeah, exactly. It's precisely what
1: they must have incidents from time to time. Don't their lawyers tell them enough with the animals?
0: I'm sure they do. Yeah, I'm sure they do have incidents of dogs.
1: And I don't mean like accidents.
0: Biting.
1: Those are easy.
0: Biting
1: it's just a
0: people.
1: Slab.
0: Yeah.
1: But yeah,
0: I'm sure that happens.
1: Or if I'm not a dog, I happen to like to be a dog, as are you guys, but not everybody likes dogs. Not everybody wants to veer around dog accidents.
0: Yeah, that's
1: in
0: their problem.
1: Aisle 14 at Lowe's.
0: Yeah. Also, most outdoor stores, Dick's Sporting Goods.
1: That I get.
0: What's the other?
1: Maybe I don't. Never mind. I don't get that.
0: Yeah,
2: Bass Pro Shops.
0: Yeah,
2: like
0: a
2: that?
0: Few of those places. You are inside this winter and trying to figure out what to do. That this is why this woman knows all this stuff. In addition to her just enjoying shopping quite a bit, is wintertime when the weather's terrible here. She'll just take her dog for walks in shopping malls.
1: Last time I bought a car, I don't know if you. There's dogs in the dealership. They're jumping on me. I'm trying to negotiate. She's like, he's friendly. I don't care if I'm friendly usually. Piss off. I didn't come to the petting zoo.
2: Well, they get
1: to
2: test out the
1: buy
2: car
1: a
2: too.
1: Car,
0: yeah,
1: folks.
0: Yeah.
1: I'm sorry. Again, longtime dog owner would lay my life down for my dog. Is what a lot. Well,
0: historic
1: maybe
0: dog hater Mark Vendetti.
1: Oh, come on. No. I'm an MSPCA guy. Come on. I just don't get the, especially in places where food is served or available. That sort of drives me. I mean, I'm not partial to cats. This is going on way too long. This is not funny.
0: I mean,
2: it was.
0: I rather enjoy this conversation, and I will intentionally seek out occasionally restaurants let me dine on their patio with my dog. So maybe they're doing something right. We have to take a quick break because we digressed quite a bit there. But Wall Street Watch is coming up next on the Financial Exchange.
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4: All markets are in negative territory, led by a sell-off in tech due to pressure from rising treasury yields as the 30-year hit a new 19-year high. Wall Street's also digesting retailer earnings from Home Depot posted earlier this morning. Right now, the Dow is mostly flat, down by 16 points. S&P 500 is down over 0.4% or 34 points lower. NASDAQ selling off over 1% or 279 points off. Russell 2000 is down 0.2%. 10-year Treasury yield down 1 basis point at 4.712%. And oil up about 0.4%, trading right around $85 a barrel. Home Depot shares are edging higher after the home improvement retailer beat second quarter expectations on the top and bottom lines and reaffirmed its full-year guidance. The company's CFO told CNBC that it continues to operate in frozen housing market conditions. We'll see more retailer earnings tomorrow morning ahead of the opening bell, where Lowe's, Target, and TJX will report their second quarter results. Meanwhile, several memory chip makers are pulling back from yesterday's gains. Micron Technology down by 5%, while SK Hynix and SanDisk are down by 6%. And according to the information, EV maker Tesla is readying for an August launch of its Cybercab or robo-taxi without a steering wheel. Tesla stock is down over 0.5%. I'm Tucker Silva, and that is Wall Street Watch.
20: Back in 2012, a company called Affirm launched in the United States. Wasn't hugely innovative, so far as I can tell. It was basically, it was the first buy now, pay later company that was out there that did the same thing, that a different version of what credit cards, payday loans, loan sharks have done for decades, with a slightly different business model. Yeah, I'm going to put loan sharks in the same category here, because honestly, so much gets written horribly about these companies and what they're doing. And I look at it as like, well, I'd rather people go here than a loan shark or a payday loan. So, you know, this is where we are. But Affirm launched with a pretty different business model that they wanted to make particularly appealing to the consumer that was disgusted with these other sources of borrowing money, where they said, hey, primarily for big purchases, we will effectively lend you the money to make the purchases. There won't be any late fees. If there's any interest, it'll be fully transparent to you. And we're going to really try and make money here by going to the retailer and saying, hey, people will buy your goods more frequently if you offer a service like this. And so, you know, give us a portion of the sales proceeds in order to allow people to complete the purchase with a company like Affirm. Since then, other competitors have been launched, Klarna, Afterpay, with similar but different business models. The other two seem to have more short-term repayment options. You know, pay in four is kind of the way of this these days. Much bigger missed payment penalties and interest rate charges. And so it's morphed a little bit, but overall, the model is the same. You get the good today and you pay for it over a certain period of time, compared to layaway, when you would make a payment periodically and then get the good at the end of that period of time. You know, just another version of the thing that we innovate most effectively here in the United States, which is financial innovation.
21: It's the opposite of layaway.
20: Layaway
21: is pay now, get it later. Who wants?
20: Yeah, this is get it now, pay later. In any case, the problem that many have identified, which is kind of the logical way that this was always going to go, is, hey, these companies want to continue to grow, so how do we do it? Well, we start offering it for things like groceries and electric utility bills and my doctor's office. And I'm not surprised that we have gotten here. It speaks to the poor health of the average American consumer. No?
21: Maybe. It also speaks to the ability to securitize these things and the demand for these loans.
20: Yeah.
21: The explosion in individual investing in vehicles of institutional quality, that's a mouthful. I mean, through your 401k, you get cheap access to diversity of asset classes that nobody had access to 30 years ago.
20: Mm-hmm.
21: The more sophisticated operation of pension and other institutional pools, insurance companies, endowments, pensions, I'll just put them all together in the institutional category. 401ks could go there too. Created tremendous demand for securitized, fancy way of saying they take your loan and they
20: package it together with a bunch of
21: other
20: loans.
21: And they sell it to somebody. There's tremendous demand for this stuff.
20: Create some tranches.
21: So it does. There again, it's supply and demand. There's demand on the part of investors who want to give you their money, and they trust you as an investment manager to do something responsible with it. But look, I'm not dismissing concerns about the fragility of the consumer. Those are real. We know real wages are falling again after inflation wages, for example.
20: Yeah, and I would not dismiss these things as unimportant, right? It is concerning to me that people need to use payday loans.
21: Do they need to use them? Groceries? No. I mean, I used a firm recently. It was a big purchase. They offered me 0%. That's a no-brainer. Inflation's running at 4.
20: Agreed. I think if you're using it to buy or pay for your utility bill, doctor's bill, or grocery bill, it might be a different situation than somebody saying, hey, I'm making a $7,000 purchase and I'm using these techniques. But maybe not. Maybe it's just there because it's zero interest and people like taking advantage of that sort of thing. There's a lot of people that use credit cards.
21: I admit that's probably a minority use.
20: I think so. But as much as I bemoan that and am concerned about the state of the consumer, would I prefer instead they go to a payday lender? No. Right? Like, this is supplanting and replacing some of that business that in many parts of the country was actually banned from existing.
21: Yeah, I mean, did you ever use a firm? They make it so easy. You just select it at checkout. They do a quick, very superficial Experian or whatever credit rating agency.
20: Yep.
21: Okay. So,
20: yeah.
21: I mean, it's almost as easy as paying with your credit card. And again, if you're buying something for a grand, which I happened to do recently, I had to, and they offered me a firm, I thought, well, I don't have much debt. I'm older and all that. 0% for a year, it's not going to save me much.
20: But inflation
21: after,
20: what it is.
21: But in real terms, my debt is declining over time. Mm-hmm. Again, I grant you most people don't think that way, but
20: Mathematician in you.
21: No, not really.
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20: Mark, been a long time, but during the 08 recession, it was pointed out that the greater Boston area economy seemingly fared quite a bit better than the rest of the United States. Unemployment rate creeped up less than the overall unemployment rate. Home prices dropped less than the overall drop. And a few things were pointed out about the Massachusetts economy, the greater Boston economy, and one of those was the amount of employment that comes from more insulated areas of the labor force, such as higher education and healthcare. Story in the Globe today is about how that exact benefit seems to be reversing itself in 2026 as more and more universities come under financial pressure to make changes, adapt, and in some cases lay off employees. And it is a pretty marked shift from where we were. Where universities were a couple of decades ago. And I actually think it's a good news story wrapped in bad news for the people that work there. But, yeah, it calls into question, will Massachusetts have the same insulation if we go into a recession next time?
21: Well, services are less. Services meaning things that aren't concrete, you know, a haircut, like you said, education, going to a movie, those are services. There was a, and remains, a long-term trend away from manufacturing into, if you want to think about the economy as manufacturing and services, or goods and services, maybe that's a useful framework. And Massachusetts benefited from that. We pivoted to services with the help of the industry, the educational institutions we have here, and the environment, I'll just say the environment they created that was conducive to incubation of all the tech firms that we have here in Massachusetts, including biotechnology and other great services firms. I compare that to, say, Ohio, which didn't pivot to services. Massachusetts and Ohio were equally rich on a per capita basis 50 years ago. Now Ohio, now Massachusetts is more than 50% richer than Ohio on a per capita basis. Might we see a reversal of fortune there? I don't know. I find it hard to believe the economy is going to become more manufacturing intensive despite policymakers' best efforts to reorient.
20: Yeah, I tend to agree. I don't think that being so services focused is going to work against Massachusetts if there is another recession. I do think that the job security that a university could offer you 20 years ago might not be quite as prevalent in 2026 as it was back in the 2000s. Let's take a quick break. When we return, I want to talk a little bit about Kevin Warsh and the Federal Reserve, a bunch of changes that they are attempting to implement, and a fair bit being written about those changes as well. That's next on the Financial Exchange.
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28: I'm Julian Edelman, that's Rob Gronkowski, and guess what, folks? 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And we're going to welcome you guys all to Dudes on Dudes.
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28: 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Roberto, what's Dudes on Dudes?
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0: Mark, I want to talk a little bit about the U.S. Central Bank, Federal Reserve, and the guy who leads it, who is now Kevin Warsh, who replaced Jay Powell a couple of months ago. The next meeting for the Fed isn't until about a month out, 16th of September, where they are, at least futures markets are pricing in about a two-thirds chance that they hold steady on rates here. And everyone in financial circles, you know, specifically Bloomberg, Financial Times, CNBC, Wall Street Journal is writing a lot about the Fed. Op-ed pieces are getting written about the Fed because everyone's got an opinion. And he is, to be fair to those who are writing, he is diverging from what was the Fed standard practice for the last decade or so.
1: Funny thing is, there's nothing to write about.
0: There's not much. Well, because he won't tell you
1: anything. Policy's not changed. Yeah. He's not showing his hand. They're just whining.
0: So I want to hone in on, you know, what he has actually said they are going to do and what people are just writing about. Because we've got a couple pieces. One from the Journal, Warsh is wise to ditch the dots, which he is doing. Another one from Bloomberg, ditch inflation targets, better to overhaul them instead. So to your knowledge, Mark, has Kevin Warsh mentioned removing inflation targets from the Federal Reserve's mandates?
1: No, he's not said it publicly. My guess is, based on what I know about his philosophy, his ideology, is he would love to ditch the inflation target.
0: Yeah.
1: Because it binds the Fed's hands.
0: And he has opened committees to research, you know.
1: He has, and he's put some outstanding economists on them.
0: What is the right way to measure inflation?
1: Yeah,
0: what is the right
1: approach
0: inflation
1: that, I think, exactly the right
0: use.
1: Way.
0: He's
1: yeah.
0: He may have some predisposed thinking to how it should be done, but ultimately he hasn't expressed any of that to the public so far as I am aware.
1: No.
0: He wouldn't. Opened people to research it and come back to him with ideas. And so I got to keep going back to this. I personally have a pretty big problem with the Federal Reserve changing or doing away with an inflation target when you still haven't reached the inflation target of the previous Fed. And like, I see that as a little bit problematic if your goal is to convince the general public that you've got inflation under control. We said that under Powell, right? You know, a lot was being written back during 23 after we were recovering from the worst inflation a few decades. Like, hey, why do we have this 2% target? Is it meaningful? Should it be looked at? And I think both of us agreed at the time, yeah, maybe, but the time to look at it is once you've defeated inflation, not while you're still battling it.
1: So we've had one since 2012. We've had one informally for decades.
0: Sure.
1: Greenspan, who was chair before Bernanke, so 87 to 06, he adamantly opposed articulating publicly an inflation target because he knew it would bind their hands. Mm. But he also repeatedly said inflation should be low, stable, which he defined as nobody should be thinking about it, which I think is as good a working definition as any. The argument for an inflation target comes from theory, so it's not surprising that an academic like Bernanke would have been the first one to enshrine it and to express it. The theory says if you tell people you're going to hit 2% and they find that statement credible, i.e. you're going to inflict pain on the economy to reduce inflation if need be. That's what I mean by credibility and what a monetary policy economist would, I think, define credibility as more or less. Then it's going to be easier to achieve that goal because people will stop bidding up prices, stop demanding high wage increases, stuff like that, if they believe the Fed's going to get inflation down to a low and stable rate. So there is a theoretical and maybe even a practical argument for a target. As you point out, it would be terrible to move the goalpost now, though.
0: This is also a divergence from something some lawmakers have been asking about, which is a formulaic approach to Fed policy. Right? I don't remember who has really pushed this on Capitol Hill the most, but the idea being, hey, you put in place a formula and hold to it that if inflation runs X, you know, you're going to move the rates in this direction. Why does that not work?
1: Because
0: why is Warsh trying to get even further away from something?
1: Some
0: like
1: people
0: that?
1: Invoke the so-called, well, look, I'm not going to diss formulas entirely. Milton Friedman, who a lot of people know, advocated a K percent rule, meaning money supply. It's not an inflation rule. It's a money supply rule. He said, let money supply grow at 3% a year, make it such that you know, a chimpanzee could run your central bank, make it mechanical. So he advocated a rule for growth in the money supply. Most economists would not agree that that's an effective way to to contain inflation. You might either get inflation that's too low or too high. So we don't have enough time to talk about rules, frankly, for right now. Maybe we pick up later if that's if that interests you, because it's like a big topic. I can't encapsulate it in 15 seconds.
0: I get it. Ultimately, though, what we have here is a new Fed that is attempting to gain credibility, but also trying to reform a lot of the different features of how the Federal Reserve works. Again, I don't want to overstate what Warsh is doing, but he is disrupting the apple cart a little bit here and attempting to reshape how Fed policy is done.
1: He recognizes they haven't met their 2%. What is the point of a goal if you haven't met it in 5 years? It's you're the emperor with no clothes. Everybody knows you haven't hit it. We ain't going to hit it this year. We're already at roughly 2%. So better to revisit the whole
0: rationale. Is it better to revisit the policy or revisit the goal?
1: Both. By revisiting the former, you're necessarily reevaluating the merits of the latter. Yeah. And he recognizes that the Fed will lose credibility if it has not already, if nobody believes, except the FOMC, Federal Open Market Committee, that they can eventually achieve 2% inflation. I don't believe it. I don't believe we're going to have anything like it in the next 10 years. Do you? Either one of you guys believe that?
0: Crickets.
1: Thank you.
0: Let's take a quick break. A lot more to cover in the second hour of the Financial Exchange. We'll be right back.
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14: It's a mega case against Meta. I'm Dave Anthony, Fox News. 29 states are taking the company that owns Facebook and Instagram to court.
15: We go to where the threats are, and social media is the threat to our kids. It's the opioid fight of our generation.
14: Kentucky Attorney General Russell Coleman is one of four AGs leading the case, accusing Meta of making social media addictive, harming kids' mental health, seeking damages that could top $1 trillion. But he also tells Fox,
15: but what is more significant is what we're trying to do in making the platform safe.
14: Opening statements are later today in Oakland, California.
16: The tech company denies any wrongdoing, also arguing that social media addiction is not an officially recognized psychiatric diagnosis.
14: That's Fox Business Network's Ashley Webster. Another ship attacked today in the Strait of Hormuz. A projectile hit the engine room, injuring a crew member, as Iran keeps insisting the waterway is closed. President Trump says it's open and the U.S. controls it, and he's threatening Oman, an American ally, if their talks with Iran interfere in the strait. And that prompted this.
17: Democratic Senator Tim Kaine says he will introduce a war powers resolution in response to President Trump's threat to bomb Oman. In a statement, Kaine said the U.S., quote, has a strong diplomatic relationship and a free trade agreement with the country, and that he'll push the measure when the Senate returns to session next month.
14: Fox's Tanya J. Powers. It is primary day in three states, Wyoming and Florida, where Democratic Socialist candidates are trying to defeat two more incumbent House Democrats. In Alaska, 15 candidates are challenging Republican Senator Dan Sullivan. President Trump is calling one of them an imposter, warning voters to beware of another Dan Sullivan, accusing Democrats of trying to trick voters, which they deny.
18: Dan J. Sullivan says he's a pragmatic Republican and denies his campaign is a sham. The DOJ is reportedly investigating whether there's fraud or conspiracy involved.
14: That's Fox's Matt Finn. Alaska is one of six states with Senate races considered toss-ups.
2: 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Yeah, over 50% of adults say they'd feel better if they got more sleep, and stress is often the biggest barrier. 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
6: Good morning. Welcome back here to the Financial Exchange. It's Mike, Mark, and Tucker with you on a Tuesday where we've got all three major indices in the red. The Dow just barely off about 7 points flat for the day. The S&P 500 off 43 or about 0.5%. But the NASDAQ is the one in focus this morning. Off 357 points, 1.33% in early trading. This on the heels of higher oil prices, threats of strikes again in the Middle East. We will see where all that goes, but oil prices up to $85 a barrel, up about 0.9% this morning. That's bringing gas prices up with it, up to $4.06 per gallon on the national average. We're also seeing a little bit of push again in bond yields. We talked about this in the first hour of the show, but the 30-year treasury is topping now 5.33%. That is a 19-year high. Last time we saw yields on the 30-year treasury this high was back in 2007. You know, we can talk about the cause and effect there, but the reality for all of us is that it's meaning higher interest rates. The yield, the average 30-year fixed rate mortgage now sitting at 6.73%, in part because of these higher interest rates that are being driven up. And Mark, let's talk a little bit more about this phenomenon we're seeing. And as we discussed previously, nailing down the proximate cause of yields moving in one direction or another over a short to even intermediate period of time is next to impossible to do. Occasionally, you can look at, yields in the Argentinian economy and say, well, pretty clear what's going on here. Other times you look at, you know, yields climbing globally and you say, well, this could be any number of factors. But let's talk about
24: true, stock prices too, for that matter.
6: Sure, yeah. Like, you know, can I definitively say why Home Depot stock is up 1.5% this morning? Well, the earnings might not have been quite
24: as bad as we thought, but
6: you know, you can't say these sellers are selling, these buyers are buying, and therefore the price is going up. Same goes with bond prices and interest rates.
24: Yeah,
6: but instead of trying to suss out where, you know, where the demand is dropping or where the supply is increasing, let's just talk about like why it concerns people that interest rates are moving up, right? You know, what happens if it becomes prolonged, if it gets away from the Treasury and the Fed, and why it could create problems certainly overseas, but maybe even here in the United States.
24: Well, it exacerbates the debt sustainability problem. And by that, I mean debt relative to GDP, how much we owe collectively, relative to, divided by, literally, our output of goods and services, which we measure according to GDP, gross domestic product. There's other ways to measure it, but that's the most widely publicized and useful measure. At some point, debt to GDP and debt held by the public to GDP is now a little bit over around 100%. At some point, investors aren't going to believe that's going to get paid back. And I don't mean default. The U.S. government will not default because we can print money.
6: Yep.
24: But at some point, they're going to believe bond investors are going to incur losses. Yep. And that's what happened during COVID, by the way. Bond investors got screwed via inflation. Interest rates went up by a lot. Existing bondholders saw huge, unprecedented principal losses. Broad bond indices went down during the heat of that pricing in of that realization. So, you know, Mike, this matters because the interest paid by the U.S. Treasury on debt, we all know it's about $1 trillion. We spend now more on interest than we do on defense. That's only going to rise. The fiscal situation in this country is a mess. To say it's deteriorated in the past decade under Trump, then Biden, now Trump again, is an understatement. We've been more wasteful than ever. There was a lot of hand-wringing during the Reagan years, and debt did double from $1 to $2 trillion during those years. I'm not going to deny that, but you could argue, well, that was an investment to win the Cold War. Debt hasn't quite doubled in the past 10 years, but it's up well over 50% from a much bigger baseline. And in the last generation, it's up from around, what, $2-3 trillion to now nearly $40 trillion, all debt, not just debt held by the public. These numbers are staggering, so staggering that I don't even know like how to conceptualize them, frankly. At some point, it's going to matter, and at some point, interest rates will, if nothing is done, go up, I assume, by a lot as investors price in the unavoidable money printing that's going to be used to pay down these obligations.
6: And that's again, what the risk of not getting your money back. It is not a concern for most people of the U.S. government, the Treasury, just saying, well, we're not going to honor those debts and we are going to cancel it.
24: Yeah,
6: like,
24: yeah.
6: That's not likely what they're going to do, but if the U.S. government does, in fact, need to print a whole bunch more money in order to pay back those debts, then you're being paid back in dollars that can buy a lot less stuff otherwise.
24: Right.
6: This is less of a problem here in the United States than it is for other countries. I want to focus
24: very
6: on that.
24: So. Historically, anyway. Well, hold on. I mean, there have been periods when we've inflated a lot of debt away.
6: Yep.
24: When we jammed this problem down the throat of bondholders.
6: Mm-hmm.
24: Civil War, right? Yep. After World War II, less so, but... And then if you count the Confederacy, most people don't, as a U.S. government, but it happened here, inflation was like 5,000%.
6: What some would argue, again, what I would argue is different today is the fact that we are the reserve currency. And why I think we're given much more leeway on our debt than pretty much any other country out there is because there are a lot more people and institutions that need to buy dollars in order to conduct
24: government business.
6: That won't
24: stop interest rates. I mean, we have been for the better part of a century now, and that won't stop rates from going up by a lot. It did not in the 1970s, certainly.
6: Yeah, and so when you
24: and
6: look
24: we'll
6: out,
24: lose that privilege too, incidentally, if we continue
6: if we
24: to abuse
6: unstable.
24: It.
6: Yeah,
24: I don't know what's going to supplant the dollar. It's so dominant in foreign exchange and in settlement and payment, but investors won't put up with it.
6: Let's take a quick break. When we return, hold on, I need to look at my agenda here. When we return, we're talking a little bit about the AI trade, specifically what we have seen in stocks for the last 5 years rolling now. Pretty unprecedented levels of return. Certainly nothing we've seen in the last two decades. What it's meant for investors, what's driving it, and what might be coming next. That's next on the Financial Exchange.
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9: What's happening, fellow sports fans? It's Andy West. Let's look back on this day in sports history, August 18th. We'll start with a weird baseball tale in 1965. Hank Aaron hit a monster home run that would have been his 28th of the season, but was called out because his left foot was entirely out of the batter's box when he hit it. Bob Uecker, who became a famous play-by-play announcer, was the catcher for the Cardinals and the one that brought it to the umpire's attention. The Braves would win the game 5-3 on another home run in the ninth inning by Don Dillard. Jumping way ahead, today in 2009, 6 months after he tearfully announced his retirement for the second time, and 3 weeks after affirming he would never return to football, Brett Favre signs a 2-year, $25 million deal with the Minnesota Vikings. And today in 2016, Jamaica's Usain Bolt completes an unprecedented third consecutive sweep of the 100 and 200 meter sprints, elevating his status as the most decorated male sprinter in Olympic history.
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10: Lisa Sky Hain loved working with people.
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0: Welcome back in. Closing up shop on the Tuesday edition, Clay and Buck. We appreciate all of you who've been hanging out with us. Want to encourage you to go subscribe to our YouTube page. It continues to grow. We've got team analyzing analytics on a regular basis, and we keep setting records every single week as we are growing that. And we certainly welcome all of you to continue to click like and subscribe there. We love all of you at the 550 AM FM affiliate stations across the country that are listening as well, including especially today, those of you in Florida, Wyoming, and Alaska who need to all get out and vote as the primary season, to a large extent, is coming to a close here. I believe Delaware, New Hampshire, maybe Massachusetts, there's a bunch of, not even a bunch, but a few northeastern states that still have primaries to come. But by and large, this is the end of the primary season. Florida, Wyoming, and Alaska, get out there and vote. We have a bunch of funny talkbacks. I want to make sure that I get to as many of those as I can. I believe this is Talkback B. Let's fire it.
1: Claire, I think it's hilarious that Love You Forever made you bawl and cry. I have four kids, and I love being a dad, and it is the best. But the first time I read I Love You Forever, I thought, this woman has attachment disorder. She doesn't know how to cut the cord from her son. And then she projected it onto her son, and now he can't cut the cord from his mom. I think it's very funny that the first time you read it, it made you cry.
0: Okay, so we did get
2: I wonder if this guy, does he enjoy telling his kids there is no Santa Claus? You know what I mean?
3: He's like, you're old enough now, son. There's no Santa Claus.
0: I do think analyzing a children's story for attachment disorder, I mean, to be fair, most kids' books that you read are not exactly the most logical of all. You know, Llama Pajama is not exactly a work of logical art.
3: In Where the Wild Things Are, I mean, he's gone for a year and over a day or whatever it is. I feel like his parents would be worried. I'm just going to put that out there. While he was dancing around with, like, the werewolves and you know, griffins and things like that in the woods, there's a period there where they probably think that the little boy is abducted, and that would be very sad and stressful for them. So,
0: yes,
3: you could take that direction from Where the Wild Things Are, or you could say it's a children's book.
0: That's right.
3: There is that option.
0: So I jumped in the comments because I wondered what the responses were going to be. We shared a clip from the show yesterday, and there were a handful of people that were pointing out that the logic underlying Love You Forever is also somewhat creepy, but that is often the case for children's books. If you really, as Buck just laid out, for Where the Wild Things Are, or frankly, the most popular children's book of all time, Goodnight Moon, is super creepy. If you actually look at it and think, what is going on in this? There's not a lot to it, but I appreciate that. Also, Talkback D, I believe, fire away.
4: Kentucky gal here, Rush Baby, with bangs. And now you got to bash the Subaru. What is going on with y'all? Mine has over 260,000 miles, 2014. What never gets stuck in the snow? The Forester. Who's picking everyone up in bad weather? Me. Has an awesome engine, a boxer engine. What else has a boxer engine? They're not all bad.
0: I love that she said, Buck, she has bangs, too, because we did have, was it you who brought up the challenge of bangs in the current world?
3: Oh, it's, again, it can work. So a lot of people are calling in and basically saying that they thread the needle, they're the exception, and a whole range of these things, which is, of course, there are always exceptions. I just think for women, pulling off bangs where it's the best look for you with your hair is rare. Usually it's a mistake. Not always. Usually it's a mistake. That woman who does the song that's the most popular song, she pulls off having bangs. But for a lot of people, it's a mistake. You know what
0: else
3: is a mistake?
0: That's where this started with the Leaving Texas singer Ella Langley, who is now the most popular. I think she's the most popular singer right now everywhere. If you know a country music singer, then she must have cut through.
3: She has crossed over. She's crossed over into old man grumpy town here. And I would also say, Clay, that our conversation with Ann Coulter about baggy jeans, that was one of the most viewed YouTube clips of the entire month on the show where Ann said women should not wear these ugly baggy jeans. So we're here to help, ladies.
0: I will give you another prediction, Buck. I think I said this at the top of the second hour, but just FYI. Our discussion of the Atlanta Dream and the latest WNBA t-shirt controversy, it will be the most viewed clip from today's YouTube show. Another prediction. We will see if I am correct. We will have fun with that.
3: I'd probably co-sign that one. Thanks for hanging, everybody. We'll see you tomorrow.
5: Speaking truth and having fun. Clay Travis and Buck Sexton.
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10: Opening statements underway in the Meta trial. I'm Jack Callahan, Fox News. The company accused of intentionally addicting young people to its platforms.
11: Megan O'Neill, a deputy California attorney general, telling an Oakland jury Meta deliberately designed its features to hook young users in, harvest their data, then hide the truth from the public. California, Colorado, Kentucky, and New Jersey are leading a group of 29 states accusing Meta of harming users' mental health and collecting minors' data without parental consent, violating federal law.
12: We're here to say enough is enough, and it's time for transparency and accountability.
11: Lennon Torres of the advocacy group Heat Initiative joining parents outside the courthouse. Meta says it strongly disagrees with the allegation.
10: Fox's Kristen Goodwin. More testimony today in the trial of Lindsay Clancy, accused of strangling her three young children in their Massachusetts home. Her attorney says during a postpartum break with reality.
13: This morning, her lawyer leaned heavily on the testimony from Lindsay Clancy's former mother-in-law, Susan Clancy, who testified that Lindsay loved her children but was struggling postpartum and, quote, begging for help. The prosecution, though, says Lindsay was sane and not suffering from postpartum psychosis.
10: Fox's Brian Yenna says the defense says Clancy was prescribed nearly three dozen different medications. A would-be assassin has been sentenced to 6 years in federal prison after a guilty plea for a plot to kill Treasury Secretary Scott Bessent on the day he was confirmed to that job. Ryan Michael English, who identifies as a woman named Riley, apparently had second thoughts and surrendered to Capitol Police, handing over a knife and makeshift firebombs. The search for two workers missing after explosions and fire at a recycling plant in Toledo, Ohio this morning has ended with the discovery of their bodies. Cause of the blasts under investigation. An hour before the close, Wall Street still in the red. NASDAQ down more than 350 points. 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
10: There are new details in the death of actress Hayden Panettiere as Greenville, South Carolina police released their incident report.
17: It started as an EMS call for an unresponsive person. Paramedics and firefighters performed CPR and other life-saving methods for what the officer describes as an extended period of time before calling in an official time of death. Afterwards, they escorted Brian Hickerson, Hayden's reportedly on-again, off-again boyfriend, out of the room with his brother Zach. Brian did not become emotional until EMS declared her officially deceased. The officer adds, Brian also showed me the bag of medication Hayden is currently on. The list of medications is redacted from the publicly released incident report.
10: Fox's Jonathan Sari. President Trump says the U.S. has no talks planned with Iran, but insists the Strait of Hormuz is open. Despite a reported strike on a vessel in the Strait today and Iranian missiles lobbed at the United Arab Emirates that instead splashed into the Persian Gulf. A man found not guilty of murder by reason of insanity has fled the country while on a weekend pass from an institution.
18: His name is Abdullahi Tashpulazoda, and he was accused of murdering his landlord in 2019. Now, he was not convicted because a jury found him not guilty by reason of insanity. He was committed to a mental health facility in Northern Virginia in 2022. In June of this year, a judge stipulated that he should not be released from custody or hospitalization without further order from the court. But there's a Virginia law that allows mental health facilities in the Commonwealth to grant people who are committed permission to leave a facility without an escort on a day or a 48-hour weekend pass. He was allowed to leave on July 6th, about a month ago, on a 48-hour weekend pass. He never came back to the hospital. He boarded a flight at Dulles Airport, flew to Istanbul, then flew on to Tajikistan.
10: Fox's David Spunt, and I'm Jack Callahan. This is Fox News.
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23: Got a crash on 190 southbound at Route 12 in Sterling. You're backed up from Route 117. Tap of the brakes on the Pike westbound after 495, and you're slow 495 southbound towards 290. I'm Zach Transport in the Market 32 Price Chopper Traffic Center.
21: If you see something out there, call the WTAG Traffic Hotline, 1-866-999-7200.
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31: 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Happy you're with us here on this Tuesday afternoon, in which the sunshine trying to win the day today. They do say there is a slight chance of a late day shower this afternoon. However, tomorrow looks to be the pick of the week. Mostly sunny, comfortable humidity, highs low to mid 80s. Going to be an absolutely beautiful Wednesday on tap. However, come Thursday, there is an increasing chance of some rain and some scattered showers possible, but it's going to be decent temperature-wise up near 80. Friday tends to drier, and then the weekend arrives with additional showers and thunderstorm chances. So, well, enjoy the day tomorrow, as I say. But we got plenty to dive into here in this hour, including, well, I'm going to talk about a couple of new polls surrounding the November elections here in Massachusetts. We'll dive into some of the latest on those. We got to talk about some cost of living numbers that were released by the Missouri Economic
0: Research and Information Center and confirmed what a lot of Massachusetts families have felt in their wallets for quite some time. We'll dive into the latest there. We're going to talk about the Police Civilian Review Board and lack thereof and why that's a good thing. And unfortunately, still a conversation here in the city of Worcester. Plus, we have talked about some new data out of the city showing something that just doesn't add up for a lot of parents. So a lot to get into here in this first hour. Open phone lines as well, 508-755-0058. But as we sit here a couple of weeks out from the September 1st primary, there is a new Suffolk University Boston Globe poll out showing that Senator Ed Markey holds a double-digit lead over Congressman Seth Moulton. 52% for Markey, about 38% for Moulton, with undecideds now down to single digits. So the 80-year-old incumbent is winning the voters who matter most to the Democratic primary. Women, registered Democrats, younger voters, those who see him as more of a progressive choice. So all in all, it looks as though on September 1st that there is a very good chance that we end up seeing Ed Markey win that one. At the same time, the same poll is sending a quiet but important signal about Governor Maura Healey, that she remains broadly popular among Democratic primary voters, but a meaningful share of people who voted for her back in 2022 say they are less excited to go out and vote for her a second time around, and they point to things like, what do you know, cost of living, and a sense that not enough has changed under her leadership. So we'll walk through some of these stats here, plus another poll from WCVB UMass Amherst talking about the Republican gubernatorial candidates. So as I say, Suffolk Globe poll of Democratic primary voters put Markey 52.2, Moulton at roughly 38%, 14-point edge. Undecideds have shrunk from 20% way back in April to around 9% now. And David Pelagos of Suffolk's Political Research Center says the race has never polled as close, and that Markey has effectively locked it up among the voters who decide Democratic primaries. And really, the numbers are more telling than anything else, as Markey leads among women by 27 points. He leads among registered Democrats. He leads in Suffolk County. He even leads among voters 18 to 35. So, and the last numbers matter because younger progressives helped Markey beat Joe Kennedy back in 2020. And as much as we've talked about on cesspools of places like Reddit, there's still questions of Ed Markey's age, that Moulton created the cardinal sin of asking whether or not boys should be on the same athletic field as girls. And as much as he's tried to push further and further left since that time, especially since announcing his candidacy for Senate here in Massachusetts, unfortunately, hasn't exactly done him a lot of good. The fact that throughout most of his career, he's kind of been more of a moderate Democrat, and then you throw in that whole quote-unquote transgender controversy, and unfortunately for Moulton, the progressives have clearly made their choice. And as Ed Markey has pushed himself further and further left over the past couple of years as kind of the again part of the anti-Trump crowd, then certainly a lot of the younger people have seemed to clamor towards Markey as opposed to Moulton, as I say, the numbers start to kind of round into shape. And of course, Moulton has tried to make Markey's age the centerpiece of this campaign. The fact that Markey turned 80 back in July, and the argument is pretty straightforward, and it's one that I don't even think you have to make, that I think the average voter here in Massachusetts can realize, that 6 years from now would make Markey 86. And as much as he's already said that this is his last chance or last time he plans on running here, as Moulton has made clear a couple of times here, well, what else does he need to accomplish after 53 years down in Washington, something like that? Certainly, you know, if he hasn't gotten everything he's wanted to get accomplished net by now, what is another 6 years going to do? Where on the flip side of that, obviously, I think John Deaton may have a legitimate chance at that seat. Somebody who certainly isn't a staunch conservative, but somebody who has certainly hit the ground running and made himself quite a familiar face, which we're going to get to in a bit when it comes to the gubernatorial gubernatorial candidates, but the fact that Deaton back on the ballot for a second time after losing to Elizabeth Warren a few years ago, I think, unfortunately, as much as the loss cost him some, you know, financials, I think having himself on the ballot for a second time here can only potentially do good things for him moving forward. So as we sit here, it looks like it's going to be Ed Markey versus John Deaton when we get to the general election then November. But on the flip side of that, Governor Maura Healey, we know she faces no Democratic primary opponent. Unfortunately, she still remains, we'll call, extremely popular among Democratic primary voters. Roughly 68% view her favorably, yet among those who did vote for her in 2022, the enthusiasm isn't quite as high as it once was. 43% said they are more excited to vote for her this time. 24% feel about the same. 28% said they are less excited. And as again from Suffolk University, David Paliegos calls it, it's a bit of buyer's remorse that basically the reason that voters continue to give is the same conversation that's had plenty here in Massachusetts. It's a conversation that we've unfortunately had plenty of times, that living here in Massachusetts, it's the same story of cost of living and housing and just a general sense that middle class families are unfortunately losing ground. And according to this poll here, it's a Bellingham attorney with a young family said she does not know how much has changed for the better and that the math gets less favorable every year. A Springfield Democrat who plans to vote for Healey still wishes she had shaken things up a little more. There is a Worcester events company owner that said people in the middle are starting to feel the pinch and question whether the state is still for them, though he added she is better than any Republican option. So unfortunately, that may be what we end up running into here in Massachusetts. It's just due to the sheer number of Democrats, they may not be pleased with Governor Healey, that they may still end up not voting for her. And I think, and give her credit, as much as they're not, she's done a good job of trying to tie both of these candidates to Donald Trump and to MAGA. And obviously in a state here like Massachusetts, that's not exactly going to play well. I mean, numbers are just what the numbers are when it comes to amount of Democrats here in Massachusetts. And as much as Governor Healey, even amongst Democrat eyes, hasn't exactly done the best job, and there is certainly a bit of buyer's remorse, so to speak, from some of the Democrat voters, I think she's at least maybe done enough to please enough of the Democrats here in the state to, I don't know if the Republicans have done enough to thrust themselves into this conversation, so to speak. And that kind of gets to our next part of this conversation, is a new UMass WCVB poll out this morning, and it puts some hard numbers on something I think a lot of Massachusetts Republicans already feel in their bones. The two candidates fighting for the chance to take on Governor Maura Healey are still, unfortunately, largely unknown, even among the voters most likely to show up in the primary. And I'm talking about both Mike Minogue and Brian Shortsleeve. And in general election matchups against Healey, both end up trailing by wide margins in every poll I've seen so far. There hasn't been a one that's really put them anywhere near close to Governor Healey. And the more polling that we continue to see, even leading up to the primary, I think is a bit of a unfortunate reality check to a lot of people as we sit here just a few weeks away from the primary. And this poll was taken between August 5th and 12th, so pretty recent here. And what we learned is that 55% of Republican primary participants said they knew only a little or nothing about Brian Shortsleeve. And think about that. We have a candidate vying for governor here in Massachusetts, and even amongst Republican voters, 55% of these people surveyed said they don't exactly know who Brian Shortsleeve is, what exactly he represents, things like that. So Mike Minogue, a bit better shape. He won the convention, obviously, but yet 46% of Republican primary voters in this survey still said they knew little or nothing about him. And even winning the convention, which from water. People kind of wanted to appoint him as the Republican candidate after winning the convention. You can see that that clearly hasn't translated to just automatic broad name recognition here in Massachusetts. And nearly half the people who will vote for him in the primary still can't tell you much about the man. So 88% of those same Republican primary voters said they were somewhat or very satisfied with their choice of candidates, though. So I think it's that they're just in the anyone but Mara camp, if we're being honest here. And looking at the hypothetical head-to-heads against Mara Healey, as I say, this is where things get a bit ugly. Mike Minogue drew 33%. Brian Shortsleeve draws 32%. And to be honest with you, that's about the same polling numbers we have unfortunately seen time and time again. And I know polling doesn't tell everything, and I know President Trump was losing in every polling and whatever else, but I mean, let's be honest here. It's still, as we say, Massachusetts at the end of the day, and if there aren't enough Democratic voters who are upset with Governor Healey who are going to show up at the polls and ultimately elect a Republican, then again, you can only be a realist here in Massachusetts, unfortunately, as this is the same pattern we've seen in this race now for months. So it can only go on the same patterns that we've continued to see. And unfortunately, it doesn't make a lot of sense to me. It doesn't make a lot of sense to you, the fact that she would have any support here in Massachusetts, considering the cost of living, the energy prices, the love of illegal aliens, whatever else, just the overall middle class continuing to get squeezed here in Massachusetts. And either way, whatever Republican ends up winning the primary, we can see here, has a steep climb between September and November. So I think the only path for either one of these two candidates over the next week and a half here, leading up into the general election in November, is to clearly hit the streets running here. Because unfortunately, as I say, not the first poll that we've seen here of Republican voters saying, we don't know enough about these candidates. And obviously running against an incumbent in Mara Healey here in Massachusetts, already an uphill battle as it is. But let's get to our first time out here this afternoon. Coming up on the other side of the break, speaking of cost of living, we got some new cost of living numbers out of Missouri, their Economic Research and Information Center, and it's unfortunately confirming what so many of us already know about.
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9: Hey there, I'm Jason Alexander, and this is my dear friend, Peter Tilden.
11: Hey, Jay. 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
9: 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Driving, food, music.
11: No, we don't. 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
11: 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How about that?
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14: That place is rowdy, man. 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
12: 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And these are our storytellers.
16: 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I'm Christina Lee.
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12: And I'm Big Rude. And this is Atlanta Is, a Will Packer Media and iHeart production in partnership.

Hawaii led the pack at 184.8, which I guess understandably so, being out there in the middle of the Atlantic Ocean. However, next up on that list, as I say, Massachusetts at 147.8, third California 140.5, followed by the District of Columbia, Alaska, New York, the rest of the high cost Northeast, and then the West Coast essentially is how that goes. And then down at the bottom, we see states like Oklahoma, Alabama, Mississippi, Kansas and West Virginia. So more or less the Midwest and the South kind of dominate the more affordable side of things. And breaking down Massachusetts by category, and the picture will get a little bit clearer here for you. As I say, housing is the standout problem, 217.5. Again, the national average is 100. We are at more than double, almost, double and a quarter over that. So utilities, 143.9. Healthcare sits at 131.8. Miscellaneous goods and services, 118.3. Groceries about the only thing closer to average at 106.8. Transportation, 108.5. So the rent, the mortgage, the electric bill, the medical costs, that's basically what's crushing, unfortunately, so many budgets here in Massachusetts, as a family trying to buy or keep up with rent in Greater Boston and many other parts of the state is competing in one of the more expensive housing markets in the country. And we talked last week, what was the random town that was like the hottest housing market in the country? It was Peabody, wasn't it? Yeah, it was Peabody. Who would have think that it's a town like Peabody? But again, as Boston extends outwards, we're seeing towns, you know, like Peabody grow and expand as they have a bit cheaper housing, so to speak, compared to some of the rest of the state. So putting Massachusetts next to the states people actually move to, New Hampshire's overall index, 110.1. Again, Massachusetts, 147.8. New Hampshire, 110.1. So, yes, they're still above the national average by a hair, but dramatically lower than what we see here in Massachusetts. When you look at things like housing, they're at 116.5 versus our 217.5. So, significantly less cheaper housing. You cross the border and all of a sudden that cost just seems to go away, which is why, so many people have moved up to New Hampshire and why all of a sudden the last couple of years we look at New Hampshire as more of a purple state rather than the true redhead state that they historically were, as some of these voters have kind of fled Massachusetts into New Hampshire. Unfortunately, they brought with them some of their voting politics, which has made New Hampshire a bit more purple, which may not be good down the line if that trend kind of continues. And then that's how we built Massachusetts. But North Carolina, 96.6 in terms of cost of living. So below the national average. Housing, 91.7. Again, below the national average. Tennessee, 88.9. Again, that's below the national average. Housing, 80.3. So significantly lower than what we see here in Massachusetts. Texas, 90.7. Housing, 77.7. Florida, 100.7. So they're essentially at the national average. Their housing's at 101.1. So look at those gaps that we continue to see between the states that we most frequently hear people moving out of Massachusetts for. And Massachusetts housing costs are more than twice what most of these typically are costing. And New Hampshire, I'm sure, higher than the South, but still nowhere near what we see here in Massachusetts. And when a household looks at the same type of job opportunities or long-term family planning in places like Raleigh or Nashville or Austin or even, heck, Manchester, New Hampshire, the monthly math is a lot more friendly than what you would get here in a Peabody, a Worcester, or a Boston or something like that, especially when it comes to mortgages or rents and property taxes and utilities and the overall, just again, cost of living that is going to take in Massachusetts. That's why we continue to see these five states showing up as the, you know, one of the most common of people fleeing Massachusetts. And this isn't some theoretical data. We've seen the outmigration year after year. We've seen the polling. You can't continue to see the same data, the same numbers we have with the same reasoning and not start to question it.
it. So, yes, this may be something that was completed out in Missouri, but unfortunately, showing the

0: same thing, that Beacon Hill, as much as they want to talk about things like competitiveness and affordability, just not comparing to what we see in, well, every other state across the union, except for out there in Hawaii, which, again, we'll let them off the hook considering their geographic location. So numbers are just showing once again that families experience expensive living here in Massachusetts, and the gap compared to what we see in a lot of these other states is only seemingly growing by the year. So second highest cost of living in the country for us here in Massachusetts. We've gone entirely way too long, but I wanted to get all that in there. So let's get to your news, traffic, weather, all that fun stuff together. Coming up on the other side, U.S. Department of Justice has closed its investigation into the police department without action. The city manager announced it, pointed to reforms. We still got city councilors upset. Let's break down this whole debacle when we get back.
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2: From the WTAG newsroom, I'm Justin Pospiek. A psychiatrist was on the witness stand today at the Lindsay Clancy murder trial. Dr. Donald Condi has never met Clancy but has reviewed the records of her case. Clancy's charged for the murders of her three young children in January 2023. The prosecution argues she should be held criminally responsible. The defense maintains Clancy suffered from bipolar disorder and postpartum psychosis. In WTAG sports, the Red Sox blew out the Arizona Diamondbacks 11-1 to open their series at Fenway Park. Wilson Contreras and Mickey Gasper each went deep with a solo homer. Boston's won two of its last three. They'll continue their three-game set tonight. The Woo Sox kick off a series in Syracuse tonight at 6:35. 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I'm Justin Pospiek, News Radio 580 and 94.9 FM, WTAG, Worcester's news, weather, and traffic station.
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13: This report is sponsored by Mattress Firm. clear to crash off 190 southbound at Route 12 in Sterling, still seeing a backup from Route 117. Right now, traffic building on 290 westbound towards Grafton Street and heavy traffic on 495 southbound towards 290. I'm Zach Transport in the Market 32 Price Chopper Traffic Center.
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16: Good afternoon, everyone. This is meteorologist Tom Bavak. We'll have partly cloudy skies this afternoon. Still a chance of a shower. Our high temperatures in the upper 70s to the lower 80s. Partly cloudy tonight. Still a slight chance of a shower. Low temperatures in the upper 50s to the lower 60s. And for tomorrow, fair amount of sunshine coming in here, but it will be warmer with high temperatures in the middle 80s. And you can get your weather all day long on WTAG.com.
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0: Ford is still, unfortunately, a topic of conversation here in the city of Worcester. Welcome back in, everyone. Danny Ferrantino Show. And the Department of Justice has officially closed its civil investigation into the Worcester Police Department without any further action. Of course, this comes after the Justice Department opened a pattern of a probe earlier, years earlier. This goes back to, 2023, and then in December of 2024, it released a report alleging things like excessive force and some claims about sexual conduct by undercover police officers. And immediately, the city, as well as the police department, pushed back. And the police department, numerous times, called it flawed and rushed. And over the last few years, have worked on a bunch of their policies and accountability. And a couple of weeks ago now, the DOJ informed the city of Worcester that it was closing that matter. And in response, the city manager, Eric Batista, released a statement and said that the department had ended the inquiry and that he thanked the DOJ for recognizing positive steps and thanked Chief Saucier and the rest of the police department, and said Worcester remains one of the safer mid-sized cities, all while committing to ongoing improvements. And in a follow-up statement, Batista addressed some of the blowback that he had been receiving. The announcement, of course, didn't claim that the DOJ had retracted its findings or that the original allegations were unfounded. And the DOJ letter itself, obtained by reporters with the Telegram, said that WPD produced policies, training, incident reports, body camera video, and complaint investigations. The DOJ reviewed uses of force in the second half of 2025 with a subject matter expert. Leadership met with the federal team. Policies were clarified to strengthen use of force review and explicitly prohibit on-duty sexual contact. And based on these developments and lack of current allegations concerning the conduct that was subject to the original investigation, they closed this matter without any further action. And that is the official response from the Department of Justice, that this was essentially a case closed, that the Worcester Police Department has, you know, cleaned up any mess. We approve of this, whatever else. Well, not exactly a full-throated endorsement. Again, they were still upset about past transgressions, things like that, but said they've cleaned up. We now approve, so to speak. So that was supposed to be the end of the conversation. However, that's when Councillor Christian King decided to weigh in on all of this, and he called the city manager's framing dishonest and beneath Worcester's leader. And he's claiming that residents deserve honesty, and I know, trust me, and accused, saying that there was a long-running effort to discredit the DOJ's findings and tied the city's messaging to the Trump administration, and just dragged up all of this stuff that essentially doesn't need to happen, and is arguing that the closure itself is why Worcester needs an independent civilian review board with subpoena power and access to evidence. And of course, this is what the loony left has been pushing for here in the city of Worcester for months. And ultimately, when they were told no, they couldn't accept that as an answer and still continue to come back at the city manager for him being the one that basically said no. This wasn't going to happen. And the fact that Batista has rejected this review board, saying that basically we've already had reforms implemented. We already have all of this other oversight. And the fact that the police unions and such have backed the city manager in this discussion, once again, it's become a argument/conversation between the police department here mayor in the city of Worcester and the loony left. And that's why, unfortunately, once again this evening, the topic of conversation is going to be brought up again. Now, I don't think it's going to get very far looking at the current makeup of the city council and seeing how each of the councillors has kind of responded to this topic of conversation in the past, but all in all, this isn't a topic of conversation that should still be had. Unfortunately, it's been had. It's been had time and time again here in the city of Worcester. But when a certain group of individuals don't get their way, they just keep going at it and going at it and going at it and going at it and going at it and, well, going at it again. And on the flip side of that is the Worcester Police Department. And we had people like Chief Paul Saucier tell the TNG that the end of the inquiry obviously welcome news, but ultimately, this whole process was the worst thing that could happen to a police department, that now there is this stigma that sits over the Worcester police, and there's this cloud over the officers who have to go out there and do the job on a daily basis. And there was this sense that the original reporting was kind of painted with this broad brush that made out the entire Worcester Police Department to be this, you know, awful police force, and yet there may have been a couple of bad eggs, so to speak. And now with the changes installed by the new Chief Saucier and stuff, so this is, you know, just an ongoing political fight here in the city of Worcester. We have one side who sees the DOJ closure as proof that the internal reforms worked. On the other side, we have some group that's just never going to be happy and are just so vehemently anti-police that no matter how many civilian review boards and everything else were put in place, that would just be, you know, what would be the next step in going after the police when a civilian review board were ever to be approved here in the city of Worcester. So, looking at the national record, not exactly the automatic solution that so many on the left claim it to be. Many boards don't really have a lot of power, and all in all, as I say, most of the apparatuses are already in place between the Department of Justice and between the state and the city and the police themselves, and to add just one extra layer, for the most part, people who don't understand the inner workings of police and arrests and in day-to-day life, certainly, as I say, hasn't exactly proven to be successful in communities across the country. So yes, it's been pushed for in many of these far-left communities, but overall, it hasn't led to drastic reforms from police, and we haven't seen a defunding of the police or anything really that I can point to in any of my research. Now, I didn't spend hours upon hours looking at individual cities, but with a quick search there, couldn't really find any real big changes. And as I say, most of the ones I did find, ultimately it came back to, well, what was the next thing that the left is then ultimately going to push for? It just comes back to being anti-police more than anything. And that's basically what this topic of conversation stems from. And let's be honest, it's continuing to stem from here in the city of Worcester. All you have to do is look at the people that are ultimately the loudest from the left when it comes to the civilian review board and stuff. So unfortunately, as I say, a political conversation more than even a conversation about the Worcester Police Department as a whole. And as much as the Department of Justice has already spoken, as much as the city manager has already spoken, as much as I think the council has kind of weighed in enough without actually being able to, you know, dictate this themselves, I think the city as a whole has spoken. And it's not, if it wasn't for a few outspoken individuals on the left, this was a topic of conversation that would have been over quite some time ago. But let's get to our next time out here. Before we get to the top of the hour, I do want to squeeze in one other story about the city of Worcester and about schools and about multiple schools that aren't under capacity, but we're still seeing a large share of transfer requests being denied. Interesting story in
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8: There was a wealthy man in Palm Beach who was offering young girls a way to make money. That man was Jeffrey Epstein, and he had set up a system designed to bring him underage girls. Local police and the federal government would investigate and, by their count, find dozens of victims. Epstein would become one of the world's most infamous predators, a man who could have faced decades in prison but served just 13 months in his own wing of a county jail.
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8: 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Truth and Lies, Jeffrey Epstein.
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0: of Worcester schools not exactly adding up for parents here in the city. Welcome back, everyone. Danny Ferrantino Show. And there are multiple schools here in the city that are under capacity, not crowded, not over-enrolled, and yet they still denied a large share of in-district transfer requests for the coming school year. And in some cases, three-quarters of applicants were turned away. And at the same time, the district is also launching a major realignment of boundaries, and they're promising to fix overcrowding in some of the school districts or school buildings. And basically now, parents are asking the question of, if their seats are empty and there's other schools that are overfilled, then why exactly are these transfers being denied? And there is real frustration among some parents here in the city. As Parent Data Force, this Attleboro-based education reform group, obtained the capacity and transfer figures through the city's law department, and then they shared them with Mass Live. And they see that at least 9 Worcester schools that fell below the district's own crowded threshold still rejected transfer request at some of the highest rates in the system. And this district defines a school as crowded or over-enrolled above 95% capacity. Under-enrolled is below 78%. And 6 schools sit above capacity, 13 sit below. And 5 elementary schools, 2 middle schools, and 2 high schools each denied as many as 3/4 of the students who asked to transfer in. And they say overall, more than 1,200 students applied for voluntary transfers this year, and the system-wide approval rate was about 64%, so the denial rate was 36%, which ultimately means there was hundreds of families that were told no, and the denied students were told basically to attend their assigned neighborhood schools. And parents say that a lot of these requests were for practical reasons, to be able to keep a kid at a school where they were already started and succeeding, or they had access to a specialized program or resources that their neighborhood building doesn't offer. And when a school that is under capacity still says no, parents are left on the hook saying, well, why not here? And parents have been complaining that the district cites overcapacity as the reason for denials, even when the numbers don't exactly support it. And one case highlighted recently is a student at Nelson Place Elementary School, and they're scheduled to move to Rice Square. And Rice Square was over capacity last year at 113%, obviously an older, smaller building here in the city of Worcester. Nelson Place was at 80%, and the family is watching a child leave a school with room and head towards one that was already packed, and they wanted to be able to stay at Nelson Place, and were told, no, you have to go to Rice Square, to your neighborhood school, despite the fact that, as I say, Rice Square has been at over capacity here. And you can understand why some of the parents are questioning some of this latest data here, and considering, as I say, we learned couple of months ago here that there are plans to kind of redistrict the schools in and around the city of Worcester, that the realignment effort is actually already underway, and there is going to be a public comment period, and then they're ultimately going to draw up a plan and commit it, submit it to the school committee and that type of stuff. So all in all, if there is still all of these schools and there is this realignment trying to fix things and fix some of, you know, the high school level and all the way up there, then why are so many of these parents ultimately being denied here? That I get that, you know, typically students, yes, are told to go to their neighborhood schools, but again, especially in that one example I just shared of the student that was wanting to go back to Nelson Place, was already a student at Nelson Place, and told ultimately no. That would be an easy one that you would assume that, okay, Rice Square is over capacity and they want to stay at Nelson Place. It's an easy decision that, okay, no problem. It wasn't like it was a third school that was over capacity trying to go to Nelson Place when they're supposed to go to Rice Square. No, it was just trying to stay with their same classmates, same friends, whatever else. So obviously these boundaries or whatever else aren't some abstract policy that, yes, they're used as sort of a guidance or something like that. But all in all, there are reasons why these types of requests ultimately do exist. So the fact that we have 9 under capacity schools, the denying transfer requests at some of the highest rates in the district, you can understand where some of these parents were ultimately quite upset and asking, considering, again, the boundary realignment is already ongoing. So data is completely kind of contradicting what we're hearing from what the school said to many of these parents. And I think, well, parents probably deserve answers that line up with some of these empty seats in and around the city of Worcester. But up against the hard break here at the top of the hour. News, traffic, weather, all that fun stuff together. Coming up on the other side, well, we got a whole bunch of idiots to dive into next hour, including, well, we're going to talk about Eric Swalwell and the FBI evidence and Fang Fang. And
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8: An assassination plotter sentenced. On Jack Callahan, Fox News. Riley Jane English, previously known as Michael Ryan English, sentenced to more than 6 years in federal prison for plotting to kill Treasury Secretary Scott Bessent.
9: According to court documents, on the afternoon of January 27th, 2025, a week after the inauguration, English approached a U.S. Capitol police officer near the south door of the Capitol building and stated, "I'd like to turn myself in." English admitted to possessing a knife and two Molotov cocktails. In the sentencing, the judge said the trans woman had many physical and mental health issues, which were exacerbated by drug usage. The judge reduced the sentence to 73 months from a possible max sentence of 121 months.
8: Fox's Lucas Tomlinson reports English will be credited with the more than 20 months spent behind bars since being arrested. Lindsay Clancy's ex-mother-in-law testified in her defense at her murder trial in Massachusetts today. Susan Clancy said her then-daughter-in-law was struggling mentally before killing her three young children.
10: Mostly she had insomnia. She was losing her appetite. She was very anxious and sad. She was begging for help.
8: Lindsay Clancy tried to take her own life after the killing. She's now paralyzed and confined to a wheelchair. The prosecution has argued she knew what she was doing was wrong. Opening statements completed. Testimony has now begun in the Meta trial. A deputy attorney general telling the jury that Meta deliberately designed features into Facebook and Instagram to hook young users. Several states are suing for billions. Meta says the allegations are baseless. Liberia has agreed to accept 1,200 third country deportees from the United States in one of the larger arrangements under the Trump administration's policy to deter illegal migration. The first batch of 20 deportees expected the day after tomorrow. Wall Street at the close, the Dow down 116 points, NASDAQ dropping 355, the S&P 500 off 53. 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
8: With tensions continuing in the Middle East, oil prices are creeping up again. West Texas Intermediate crude at $85 a barrel in today's trading. The government's release of 5 million barrels from the country's strategic oil reserves last week has dropped its level to its lowest point in 40 years.
13: This is part of the International Emergency Agency's release and actions globally to offset the disruptions in the Strait of Hormuz. Now, there's a few more potential releases the U.S. can make under that plan with this. Now, the Energy Secretary blaming the last administration for using the reserve in a political year to artificially lower gas prices absent an emergency with no plan to refill it. Now, the administration argues that all the policy moves it made have added supply to the globe. The moves are also adding supply back to the SPR. The level of the SPR sparked concerns. The drawdown could affect the stability of all of the sites.
8: Edward Lawrence of the Fox Business Network. President Trump posting on social media today, the Strait of Hormuz is open, but a cargo ship was reportedly struck there this morning. The United Arab Emirates says Iran fired two ballistic missiles in its direction today. The UAE's foreign ministry now says those missiles were aimed at marine traffic. Despite more options to, a new study finds fewer adults are gambling.
14: A Gallup poll shows 45% of respondents had taken part in one or more forms of gambling over the past year, but that's down from 64% a decade ago and 63% back in 2007. 31% said they buy state lottery tickets. 14% say they had been to a casino. 7% had bet on professional sports. The poll comes as we've seen a rise in prediction market platforms like Polymarket, which allows people to place money on the outcomes of multiple events, from elections to wars to sports. Now, prediction markets claim they are different from traditional gambling.
8: Ashley Webster of the Fox Business Network. And I'm Jack Callahan. This is Fox News.
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0: Hour number two on this Tuesday afternoon. Welcome back in, everyone. Danny Ferrantino Show. Appreciate you making your way through the afternoon with us here at News Radio 580 and 94.9 FM WTAG, Worcester's news, weather, and traffic station, where I'm going to dive into the newly declassified FBI memos that put, well, hard documentation behind one of the more serious counterintelligence scandals involving a sitting member of Congress in recent memory. Yes, I'm talking about former California Democrat Eric Swalwell and his conversation with Fang Fang. We'll dive into that story in a minute. Also want to dive into, well, Boston Mayor Michelle Wu celebrating Boston's new four-star welcoming certification for immigrants. However, speaking of the Boston Mayor, ICE has now responded to her threatening Freedom of Information Acts and pressuring landlords who might lease parking or parking spaces to ICE. So we'll dive into that. Plus, I want you to hear from Tom Homan on what ICE has actually accomplished as of late. And, well, we got a whole stack of idiots to run through in this hour as well. So open phone lines, 508-755-0058, 508-755-0058. However, before we dive into the Swalwell conversation, I probably should tell you that Taylor Farms has recalled a range of products containing jalapenos because of possible salmonella contamination, and Massachusetts is on that list. These are items sold at both Stop and Shop and Hannaford, and this comes at the same time that state health officials say the cyclospora cases in Massachusetts have climbed to 147 after the sharp spike that we saw in July. So a couple of different foodborne problems, but basically the advice is the same, to check what is in your fridge and don't eat what's recalled, as Taylor Fresh Foods is pulling jalapenos and some of their salsas and things like that. Chipotle, Qdoba already pulled the ingredient from their shelves, and Massachusetts, they say the pico de gallo style salsa sold at Stop and Shop in Hannaford, plus the pre-made rice and bean burrito sold at Hannaford. So all in all, don't taste test it, throw it away, contains potentially salmonella. So obviously coming off for the cyclospora, not exactly what you want to hear here in Massachusetts. But do got to get back into the actual news of the day. And, well, we got to talk about these new FBI memos involving Eric Swalwell, who you may remember was once a presidential candidate and later was at least a gubernatorial hopeful, and his relationship with Christine Fang, better known as Fang Fang, the Chinese national with ties to Beijing's intelligence services. And The files show that the FBI had evidence of illegal campaign donations routed through U.S. citizen conduits and intern placements linked to those donations, as well as Swalwell's own admission of a sexual relationship with Fang. And the Bureau opened a formal investigation at one point, treating both as subjects, and later dropped Swalwell as a target and focused on Fang and tried to recruit her as an informant, and ultimately saw her flee to China without prosecution. And it turns out early oversight involved Jack Smith, and these FBI documents are now public. So let's break this down a little bit more here, as the core, I guess, personal fact is no longer in dispute, according to these memos. Swalwell admitted to FBI agents that he did, in fact, have a sexual relationship with Fang on multiple occasions, including an incident in which he showed up at his door and the two, quote, hooked up. And Fang had already managed to place an intern in his Washington office, and she repeatedly referred interns to both his campaign as well as his congressional office. And investigators initially viewed those placements as a potential quid pro quo, access and positions in exchange for the illegal donations that she was facilitating. And for a politician who spent the Donald Trump years loudly warning about foreign interference in American politics, this story, not exactly great news for Eric Swalwell. The fact that we had a member of Congress with access to sensitive information, and he was in this personal relationship with a woman that the FBI assessed as being tied to Chinese intelligence, and her network was moving money and people into his orbit. And Swalwell spent years trying to downplay and deny the depths of this connection, but these FBI memos now show that, well, he admitted to this a long time ago, including the intimate relationship while during their interview. And the financial side is where the criminal case theory was strongest. According to the declassified files, the FBI developed evidence that Fang funneled illegal campaign contributions to Swalwell by routing money through U.S. citizen conduits, and agents checked multiple instances in which she reimbursed donors or used straw contributors in order to conceal the foreign source of the funds. And the investigation identified at least two such episodes in 2013, and at least two more in 2014. And federal law prohibits foreign nationals from making contributions to U.S. campaigns, and using American citizens as kind of this go-between is this was classically has been done. And the FBI's interim authority memorandum described Fang as the facilitator of a scheme to trade access to Swalwell and internships in his office for campaign contributions, and investigators gathered evidence that she used these conduits specifically in order to conceal herself as a prohibited foreign national source. And Swalwell in interviews acknowledged that his campaign finance systems were not strong enough to detect the straw donations. And so that admission doesn't exactly equal that, you know, he knowingly accepted illegal money, but he did at least know that there were warning signs and a structure in place that was created that they couldn't be able to figure this out anyways. And the FBI opened this formal investigation back in March of 2014, and they co-named it Freshman 15. And early on, both Swalwell and Fang were treated as both subjects in this investigation, and they examined possible bribery and campaign finance violations, and agents sent regular updates to the Justice Department's Public Integrity Section. That was headed by Jack Smith, you may remember, the same prosecutor who then went on to lead multiple high-profile cases against President Trump. And after interviewing Swalwell multiple times, the Bureau concluded that it had not established violations of federal statutes by the congressman. And back on February 8th, 2017, the investigation was reclassified, that the investigation into Swalwell was dropped, and the case was narrowed to just Fang and her alleged campaign finance crimes. And The FBI was trying to recruit Fang themselves to be use her as a confidential human source under the code name Rusty Thumbs, as an undercover employee met with her and used a fictitious company and sought to turn her into an informant on Chinese influence operations targeting public officials. And the Bureau knew early that she had ties to China's Ministry of State Security and that her parents were addressed as agents. And she knew that she was raising money for California Democrats and was willing to use sex as means of advancement in U.S. politics. And agents were developing the criminal evidence against her, all while continuing to try to use her as a pawn, so to speak. And that's when Fang fled to China back around May of 2015 after the FBI searched her house and began interviewing some of her associates. And the Justice Department ultimately declined to prosecute her, despite what the files described as a strong evidence for prohibited foreign contributions, conduit donations, and related false statement offenses. Well, she was already gone, and essentially the case against her went nowhere. And Swalwell ended up remaining in Congress for multiple years afterwards until, well, his future sexual transgressions ultimately made him lose his seat there. So this was never just a sex scandal or a campaign finance technicality or something like that. No, Chinese intelligence services have a long record of using things like personal relationships and financial inducements and a placement of people inside offices in order to gain access and gain influence. And a congressman who receives all of this illegal foreign-linked money that also allows a suspected intelligence-linked operative to help staff his office with interns and maintains a sexual relationship with her. And you could understand why, you know, Eric Swalwell not exactly looked at as the brightest bulb on the tree here. And whether Swalwell was a knowing participant or was just kind of manipulated through thinking with his other head, well, so to say, I guess we'll never know. But the fact that the FBI knew enough back in 2014 to open up this investigation and develop evidence of all of these donation schemes, and I think they were onto this for quite some time. So ultimately, as I say, I think Eric Swalwell was just an idiot, and they found a bit of a patsy, they being the Chinese, and then they being Christine Fang. And ultimately, I think they probably had heard other insider rumors of his philandering, and ultimately, you know, what brought him down with his political career. And they said, well, there's an easy target for us to go after, and well, we can then use him to kind of help influence other things, and use Christine Fang to maybe get a couple of state secrets or something like that. So as I say, all of this was released in the FBI memo. So it does really no good. Again, Swalwell no longer in Congress, resigned last year after all of the sexual misconduct and assault allegations and whatnot. Fang's over in China. So, you know, all of this just kind of remains a record of the past, and something that, as we always continue to say here, it just further proof that the Chinese are not exactly our friends and are taking every opportunity they can to try to undermine us foreign intelligence and stuff here in the United States. So, yeah, these declassified FBI memos were certainly something to be seen between the, you know, actual admitting between the relationship between Fang and Swalwell and the attempted recruitment of Fang over to our side, and then the fact that Jack Smith was tied into this early on. And all in all, yeah, this was a crazy case right from the start, and one that still leaves you wondering how exactly Eric Swalwell kept his job for as long as he did. Up until last year. But going to get to our next time out here this afternoon. Coming up on the other side of the break, let's talk a little immigration. Going to talk about Boston Mayor Michelle Wu. But I do also want you to hear from Border Czar Tom Homan on what exactly ICE has.
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And out in Westboro, ICE took an illegal into custody during a court appearance on motor vehicle charges. Of course, entered the United States illegally back in June of 2024, and Brazilian authorities later issued a warrant after he was convicted and sentenced to more than 14 years for aggravated murder. And locally, he was facing driving without a license and safety standard charges, and failed to appear early and had a warrant. And when he showed up, the federal agents arrested him. And as acting ICE Boston Field Office Director David Wessling called it, it's just another case that the media often labels non-criminal when you look at the foreign record. And yet, this is a guy who was convicted for murder in his home country that chose to hide out in a sanctuary that is Massachusetts. And that same day, ICE Boston announced the arrest of a Honduran illegal immigrant who had previous Massachusetts arrests for rape of a child, indecent assault and battering a child under 14, and now has other charges pending of aggravated statutory rape. And unfortunately, these are the types of offenders that people like Governor Healey and Boston Mayor Michelle Wu's policies make it harder to remove, as Reyes had been in local custody before on earlier child sex charges, and yet due to the sanctuary that is Massachusetts, was allowed to walk right out the front door where

0: week. So she also concealed the legal limit. Private property contracts are not something City Hall can simply forbid. So Ice Boston answered on social media, of course, none too pleased, none too soft on their language, saying pro-criminal legal alien politician admits she has no authority to block ICE from utilizing private property. And While that's going on at the same time, we also have Boston Mayor Wu announcing that Boston's received this 4-star welcoming designation, the first Massachusetts city to receive it. And yes, it is exactly what it sounds like. Of course, the city brags about its sanctuary status and more or less they are welcoming to all of the illegals. And now they've been deemed this 4-star certified welcoming, I guess, because, well, they'll give you free housing and free food and free transportation and free health care and free law services and you name it, all while continuing to, even if you commit crimes, protect you from the big bad ICE agents. And this isn't just Boston or Massachusetts, to be honest with you. This is nationally. Democrats have been making the formal case to abolish ICE over the past couple of weeks. There's a new DNC resolution push out there led by voices by people like Ro Khanna, and it's using language that treats the agency itself as the villain, and that they're murdering our neighbors in broad daylight, and that they're this cruel rogue agency that's built on racist institution. And the resolution is a platform to get rid of it in 2028 if and when Democrats were to regain power. So add that to the list of reasons why elections are just so damn important. Yeah, unfortunately, as much as we had hoped that Democrats may have had an awakening following the debacle that was the Kamala Harris campaign and the Joe Biden border strategy and whatnot, that Democrats may have reverted to some of their past feelings when it comes to the border. But we can see here that, no, they're doubling down on the Biden-era border policies. And unfortunately, if and when a Democrat were to get back in office in 2028, then ultimately it would be another free-for-all when it comes to the southern border. So, yeah, add that to the list of things we have to worry about in 2028. But we know borders are. Tom Homan is a blunt when it comes to talking about immigration, and certainly was blunt yesterday talking with Fox News and explaining why most of this pushback against ICE is just stupid. And despite all of these continued pushback, despite all of these policies that we see in places like Massachusetts, it's really not putting a damper into ICE's efforts.
1: They say they want to abolish ICE. Even members of Congress say, let's abolish ICE. But what they're failing to tell the people is we're enforcing the laws that they wrote, that they enacted. We're not making this up. We're doing the same job we did under any other president, except under the last 4 years under Joe Biden, ICE wasn't allowed to enforce the law. If they look at the results of what ICE has done, right, yet record numbers of arrest deportation. In June, ICE arrested more illegal aliens than any time in the history of the agency. July, we blew June out of the water. August is going to be the same thing. And people need to remember, just short of 70% of everybody we arrest is a criminal. So we're removing hundreds of thousands of criminals from their neighborhoods, making their neighborhoods safe again. But they can have an answer to abolishing ICE. Okay, ICE just found 151,000 missing children that were smuggled during the Biden administration. They lost track of. Some of these children were victims of sex trafficking. Some were forced into labor. We rescued those children, 151,000. So you want to abolish the agency that found 151,000 children. You want to abolish an agency that sees enough fentanyl to kill every American three times over again. You want to abolish an agency that is attacking sex trafficking and women and children across that border. It just don't make sense. Again, we're making this country safe again. The numbers prove it. Simply look at the data.
0: And you hear the data there. Over 70% of those ICE arrests are for the criminals. And the fact that the agency has located more than 151,000 children and sees enough fentanyl to kill every American multiple times over. And as he said, they're enforcing the laws that Democrats helped write. And if the left really wants to abolish ICE, that, you know, the same group that is finding missing kids and taking fentanyl off the street and removing sex offenders off the streets of Massachusetts, then what replaces it then? Who pays the price then when the next murder

0: convict or child predators released into a Massachusetts community, and there is no one there to pick him up. And that then is the concern here in Massachusetts. So ICE is going to continue to arrest all of the bad guys, all of the animals, and we thank them for the work that they are doing, because even here in Massachusetts, as I say, we got a murder convict, we got a child sex offender with new charges, and yet we continue to see Democrats continue to try to push for things like abolishing ICE, and yet when it comes to the number of kids and fentanyl and criminals, the contrast couldn't be clearer on what needs to be done. But got to get to our next time out. Coming up on the other side, let's start diving into...
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10: What's the doomsday clock, Josh?
11: So the doomsday clock is a metaphorical clock that is overseen by the Bulletin of Atomic Scientists. It's a graphic representation of how close humanity is to self-inflicted disaster.
10: They move the second hand on the clock forward to 89 seconds to midnight, which means it's the closest that clock has ever been to midnight since they started.
11: In 1947, when the U.S. and Russia were starting the Cold War, there was 7 minutes to midnight. We're now less than 2 minutes away from midnight. The furthest away it was from midnight was 1991, after the Soviet Union dissolved. It was all the way back from 17 minutes to midnight.
10: I think it's a valuable thing because it just raises awareness every year with people. Just another thing to kind of say, hey, like, we're not headed in the right direction as humanity goes.
11: All these things that have been developing for a while have been accelerated because of the threat multiplier of misinformation and disinformation and conspiracy theories.
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0: this Tuesday afternoon. Welcome back in, everyone. Danny Ferentino Show. And we kick things off on this Tuesday with actually kind of a follow-up to our last segment in which we were talking about ICE and immigration enforcement and the pushback that they continue to receive from the left. And when I say the left, that's not only the politicians, but of course, the mainstream media as the producers and reporters behind the latest NBC family separation package about a couple of Fort Worth teenagers whose parents were deported. Not exactly all a cracked up to be, as of course the details were just completely tell a different story in this, that the mother was arrested by local police for suspected shoplifting, that she was in the country illegally, and she accepted a voluntary return and then was deported. Well, ICE doesn't force family separation. Parents are asked whether they want to take their kids or designate a self person, and the older sister was already 18 when she took responsibility for her 13-year-old sister. But, of course, the media ran this story with their tiny little violins. And, again, the emotional pitch is straightforward. We have these two U.S. citizen sisters, this 19-year-old, this 13-year-old, that have been on their own for nearly a year after their parents were arrested by ICE and deported. And the 19-year-old works at McDonald's and drives her sister to school and talks about never knowing when the last hug will be. And the facts of this case is what actually matters, that back in August of 2025, the family was shopping at a Walmart in Burleson, and local police arrested the mother for suspected shoplifting. And the items were a mop, toilet paper, crab meat, and Munoz told reporters that she and her husband had forgotten items at the bottom of the cart and tried to pay, but the incident put them on ICE's radar because both parents were in the United States illegally. And after being arrested by the local police, she was transferred to ICE custody, where ultimately she accepted a voluntary return and was deported on August 26, 2025, and the girl said goodbye, and that was the arrangement that the family made in the moment. And again, DHS has been explicit in this time and time again, and people like Border Czar Tom Homan, who we heard from last segment, parents are asked if they want to removed with their children, or if ICE should place the kids with a safe person that the parents designate. And in this case, the oldest daughter was already a legal adult in the state of Texas's eyes, and she was considered fully capable of taking custody of her sister. And the mother's own words to her daughter, as quoted in the coverage, were to take care of the younger girl. And that is not unable to make arrangements, as NBC is claiming. And that is a parent designating that, you know, this is who's going to take care of my child. And also, there is the self-deportation method that DHS has said is on the table, that illegal aliens have been offered money, now up to $2,600, plus a flight home through the CBP-1 process. And think about how many have taken the administration up on that offer. And those who do not and then encounter local law enforcement for things like new offenses, well, unfortunately, they face consequences. And the media continues to treat these deportations as some sort of cruelty, but at the end of the day, we have an illegal citizen doing an act of larceny, getting arrested, and ultimately that's the story here in this. And it's not to these two kids who are left on their own to fend for themselves. No, the story is, again, the 19-year-old by law can take care of the younger individual. So unfortunately, though, this is the same template that's been used time and time again, and try to emphasize, you know, the citizen children, and bury the lead that the parents are illegal, and bury the lead that the parents committed further crimes, and bury the lead that the parents were given the opportunity to bring the 13-year-old with them. And viewers aren't stupid. When the same article that sells the same sob story containing the same nonsense over and over again, I think enough people have begun asking questions as to, you know, what else is there to this story? And obviously, if you just took this NBC story at its face value, you may be a bit sad. And I'm sure, you know, for everyone that just watched the 6 o'clock news and saw this story and see these two kids who big bad ICE agents came and took their parents, and now they're left on their own and they don't know what to do and blah, blah, blah, blah, blah. On the surface, yeah, it sounds like a horrible story. But as I say, when you actually get down to the brass tacks of it all, you have a couple of parents here illegally, a mother arrested for shoplifting, the sister designated to care for the younger, and yet the media is still trying to sell this as some sort of family separation story or something like that. So as usual, the gap between the headline and the facts is quite large. So that's why I will include this in our Idiots of the Day. Next up here, yes, this has become a daily winner with our idiots, the New York City Mayor Zohran Mamdani, who released a video promoting 2,000 free Broadway tickets for high school students. And in one of them, he sits at his desk and speaks Mandarin. He also, I guess, cut versions in Bengali and Spanish, but the mayor's office insisted it was not AI. And again, we have a socialist mayor who has spent months promising things like free buses and lower rents and all of this taxpayer-funded nonsense in New York, and all of a sudden now he's speaking to Chinese students and offering them free tickets, all while New Yorkers are the ones, unfortunately, living the real cost of his agenda. But I guess the administration partnered with the Theater Development Fund in several Broadway productions in order to run a lottery for high school students. 2,000 free tickets. We're talking shows like The Great Gatsby and Stranger Things and The Lost Boys. And productions donated the tickets, and city taxpayers are, not writing the checks for the seats themselves. But students are entered a lottery in for two tickets each. And Mamdani decided to promote it in multiple languages, and of course the Mandarin, considering the communist ties, is the one that went viral. A lot of people originally thought it was AI, and they claim that it was not AI, and I guess he used a language model that was able to teach him how to do this. I don't know exactly how it works. I still not going to believe it. It maybe wasn't AI. I don't know whether or not Mamdani speaks perfect Mandarin Chinese. That's another story for another day. But again, I just found it quite interesting. Here's this guy offering up all of these socialistic ideas, and yet they're pandering to all of the Chinese students, all while average New York students are the ones that are unfortunately suffering under his policy. So that's just an easy one there to include Mamdani in our Idiots of the Day. Next up here. How about the moderators of the WNBA subreddit? And as we've talked about a few times, over there in that cesspool that is Reddit, everything is kind of broken up within subreddits. So you'll have a subreddit on the WNBA. You'll have a subreddit on the Red Sox. You'll have one on Trump. You'll have one on this. You'll have one on that. And that's basically the individual groups. And the WNBA moderators, the people who oversee that group, have decided to ban the name Sophie Cunningham. Yep, you can't even say Sophie Cunningham in the WNBA subreddit anymore. Why? Well, we know the reasons why is the fact that she's come out against men playing in girls' sports. And she's, of course, been this lightning rod in terms of quote-unquote controversy, in terms of her being fouled and whatever else. So, now the soft subset over there on Reddit can't even bear to see Sophie Cunningham's name. And That's why ultimately they've banned it from the subreddit. And I've told you, I'm sure many of you haven't spent a lot of time over there on Reddit, and that's obviously a good thing here. But just again, it just kind of goes to show you the cesspool that it really is, and just how people think, and the fact that by far one of the more popular players in the league, by far one of the players that has driven ticket sales more than most throughout the last couple of seasons. You can't even mention her in the WNBA subreddit. It just kind of goes to show you how loony they have become. So with that, though, let's get to our next timeout. Coming up on the other side, we got a couple more idiots we can run through when we get back.
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2: Stop and go on 290 westbound towards Grafton Street. Slow on the Pike westbound towards the old Westboro Road overpass. And you're slow on Route 2 westbound towards Shirley Road. I'm Zach Transport in the Market 32 Price Chopper Traffic Center.
1: If you see something out there, call the WTAG Traffic Hotline. 1-866-999-7200. The forecast from the Al's Oil of Shrewsbury Weather Center.
3: Good afternoon, everyone. This is meteorologist Tom Bavak. We'll have partly cloudy skies this afternoon. Still a chance of a shower. Our high temperatures in the upper 70s to the lower 80s. Partly cloudy tonight. Still a slight chance of a shower. Low temperatures in the upper 50s to the lower 60s. And for tomorrow, fair amount of sunshine coming in here, but it will be warmer with high temperatures in the middle 80s. And you can get your weather all day long on WTAG.com.
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0: Let's see if we can squeeze in one or two more idiots. hits of the day on this Tuesday. Welcome back, everyone. Danny Ferentino Show. And next up on our list, none other than the climate scolds. You know, the professional panic mongers when it comes to the climate and the heating and cooling of the earth, which we know has happened thousands of times over millions of years. And of course, many on the left have spent years telling Americans that the planet is cooking and freezing and you name it, and we have to essentially upend the economy in order to stop it all. Well, we have some new reporting, new polling reported by CNN yesterday when it comes to where voters rank climate change in terms of their concerns, and turns out not very high. Take a listen to CNN data guru Harry Enten yesterday talking about exactly, well, if people care about climate change or not.
7: You know, I was schwitzing a lot in the month of July, although granted, you know, I schwitz a lot all the time. But the bottom line when it comes to voters is, simply put, they don't care. They don't care. I mean, just look at these numbers. Okay, top issue, a midterm vote. You can list up the three issues. The economy, not surprisingly, comes in at number one at 54%. Immigration, 28%. Look where climate change is. It's tied for 14th. Tied for 14th all the way down here at 3%. Johnny, I'm not the greatest mathematician in the world, but I sure as heck know that 54% is a whole heck of a lot higher than 3%.
0: And you heard him there. Yeah, 54% is a whole heck of a lot higher than 3%. And despite this year being the, quote, hottest year on record, and despite the years of wall-to-wall climate coverage, voters aren't lining up to cast ballot on things like climate. And, you know, this massive problem, it isn't the problem that so many people like Al Gore made it out to be. And think about, they've spent the last, what, decade and a half treating this as the, you know, moral crisis of our lifetime. And, well, the public just ranked it behind almost everything else that affects their daily life. And again, the politicians, the activists who demand all of these net zero timelines that ultimately just hurt energy prices and working class budgets. And actually, we'll spend some time tomorrow. I didn't have a chance to pull it today, but I did see exactly just how much waste is created by windmills and how much is currently sitting in landfills just waiting to till the end of time to basically sit there. So not exactly better for the environment either. We'll dive over some of that data tomorrow. But they built this entire brand. These people have built entire careers off the back of this premise that voters basically just said, we don't care about. What we care about is, you know, the cost of our electric bill and the cost of our groceries and the border. As you heard there, the border was the second most, immigration overall was the second most important topic. And that doesn't mean that the climate doesn't change. It just means I think more people have done their research and realized that this is nothing new for the earth that we live on. And ultimately, the public has decided that they're not going to panic over it. And I think part of that reason at this point is just simple economics, that the fact that all of this renewable energy is costing all so much money, and when the same people who want to restrict domestic energy production then complain about high prices and lost industrial jobs, and this is just year after year of this happening, and the predictions of all of these climate scolds just haven't matched the experience of all of these people. And again, science matters in all of this. Data matters. The planet has been warmer in the past. Carbon dioxide isn't this toxin that it's made out to be. It is food for the plants. And moderate increases have coincided with measurable greening in some data sets. Again, they left won't tell you all of this. And we are in an interglacial period that has already lasted more than 11,000 years. None of that means as humans have zero influence, but it does mean this whole framing of you know, the world is ending and we're killing it, well, it was completely oversold. And voters appear to have reached that conclusion without waiting for, you know, the scolds to tell them that it's okay here. So the fact that climate change ranks 14th on this list at 3%, compared that to the economy and immigration, and heck, even the CNN numbers guy had to, you know, scream it from the rooftops there that these scolds who have built careers on this panic just got hopefully a reality check that voters just don't care about this nonsense. So certainly a reason why we'll include them in our idiots of the day. But up against the hard break here, coming up on the other side of the break, I want to talk about a new CBS poll that certainly dropped me dead in my tracks as more and more conversation is had about the growing Democratic Socialists of America. CBS took a poll on America's views of socialism. This one's scary.
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15: Testimony begins in the Meta trial. I'm Jack Callahan, Fox News. The social media giant accused by a coalition of 29 states of engineering its platforms to make them addictive to young users.
16: First up on the witness stand is Arturo Bejar. He is the former Facebook engineer turned whistleblower who claims he tried to warn Meta executives about the dangers to children and no one listened.
15: Fox's Claudia Cowan.
16: Outside court this morning, a group of advocates and parents unveiled a banner with the names of nearly 400 children they say died from social media related harm.
15: Meta denies the allegations and says it stands by what it calls its record of creating strong protection for teens. In Lindsay Clancy's murder trial in Massachusetts, her former mother-in-law telling the court today Clancy was struggling with mental health and begging for help prior to strangling her three young children. Despite an attack on a cargo ship earlier today and ballistic missiles reportedly fired at other vessels, President Trump insists the Strait of Hormuz is open for shipping and no talks are planned with Iran. Crude oil prices climbing to nearly $85 a barrel today. The average pump price still over $4 a gallon, but House Speaker Johnson says,
17: "We had to act. Iran was on the verge of having nuclear capability. The largest state-sponsored terrorism could not be allowed to do that."
15: The Justice Department is charging several Iranians with waging cyber attacks in the U.S.
18: The DOJ unsealed the indictment Tuesday against members of the Iranian Mabna Institute, which charged them with a systemic campaign of hacking into nearly 150 American universities, more than 40 private American companies, and at least five government agencies since 2013. The indictment states that the Iranians stole more than 31 terabytes of academic information, as well as email accounts from the private companies.
15: Fox's Kevin Uretsky. The third day straight of losses on Wall Street. The Dow closing 116 points lower. NASDAQ lost 355 points. 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
15: A would-be assassin has been sentenced for a plot to kill Scott Bessent on the day he was confirmed as Treasury Secretary.
21: U.S. District Judge Rudolph Contreras sentenced Riley Jane English, also known in court documents as Ryan Michael English, to 73 months for two counts related to the attempt to assassinate then-cabinet member nominee Scott Bessent in January 2025. English pleaded guilty in March to firearms charges, which included carrying a dangerous weapon on the grounds of the Capitol. At sentencing, the judge said English is a trans woman who has many physical and mental health issues that were made worse by drug use. English has already served about 20 months in prison and will get credit for that time served as well as 3 years of probation after the sentence is completed. Tanya J. Powers, Fox News.
15: Convicted killer William Silva Jr. is to be lethally injected within the hour in Florida for the 2006 shooting death of his estranged wife. More than four dozen people have been arrested in a sting operation against a human trafficking ring in Texas.
22: The Tarrant County Sheriff's Office announcing the arrest of 56 people during Operation Red Card, a crackdown on human trafficking and child exploitation during the FIFA World Cup. According to the department, 10 of those arrested are accused of trying to meet minors for sex after unknowingly communicating with undercover officers, with two facing federal charges. Officials say most of the suspects were from the Dallas-Fort Worth area, revealing they identified over 40 potential trafficking victims, connecting them with support services, noting 14 investigations remain active. Several local, state, and federal agencies taking part in the operation that took place over 9 days in June and July. Kristen Goodwin, Fox News.
15: Frank Beard, the longtime drummer for the rock band ZZ Top, has died in hospice care. He was 77. A gold mine has collapsed in the Central African Republic. At least 30 miners have been killed, according to local reports. I'm Jack Callahan, and this is Fox News.
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0: Hour number 3 on this Tuesday afternoon. 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Coming up in this hour, I want to dive into this new CBS poll showing just how many Democrats have a positive view of socialism compared to capitalism. But, well, if your goal is to move the party further left, nothing is proving to be more successful than failure. We'll break all that down here in a moment. Also want to spend some time this hour talking about a news story that delivers well, feeling like it just walked out of a movie. We got to talk about this Pablo Picasso print that went missing. Really can make a movie out of this one. They mate someday over there in Hollywood. So we can wrap up on a high note this hour as well. So plenty to dive into. Open phone lines as well, 508-755-0058. But was just reading during the top of the hour break here. And as much as we think we have it bad here in Massachusetts, Minnesota sure seems like it's been ground zero for fraud and schemes that have ripped off the taxpayer. And no, far from a monopoly, don't get me wrong, but fraudsters in Minnesota, thanks to the liberal politicians in charge, have essentially gotten away scot-free for far too long. And one of the latest accused fraudsters is Salomon Ahmad Elmi, who was accused of ripping off Medicaid to the tune of over $1 million. Well, get this. He was previously given an award by the state of Minnesota for being the refugee of the year. Received an outstanding refugee award from the state. Now has been charged with Medicaid fraud. So if that doesn't sum up Minnesota over the last couple of years, I don't know what does. But we got to talk about this new CBS poll that seriously stopped me in my tracks this morning. As turns out, 58% of Democrats now hold a positive view of socialism. This compared to only 32% that hold a positive view of capitalism. And this is no longer a fringe corner of the party. No, this is the majority of the Democratic base looking at the economic economic system that built the United States and saying that they prefer the alternative that has failed each and every time that it has been tried. And younger Democrats and college-educated Democrats are driving that shift. And obviously, somebody like Ronald Reagan warned that freedom is never more than one generation away from extinction. And the numbers say we may very well be living in that generation. And the CBS poll is just pretty straightforward, but brutal. Among Democrats, 58% view socialism favorably compared to 32% viewing capitalism favorably. And overall, the American public still prefers capitalism. But within the Democrat Party, that preference has flipped as socialism finds stronger support amongst some of the younger crowd and the more educated crowd. And of course, they've gotten that indoctrination on the college campuses. And CBS's own analysis notes that Democrats are more likely to believe socialism would improve their personal finances and that capitalism makes them worse off. And 83% of Democrats say they would rather see candidates who fight for them than candidates with detailed policies. And in other words, the emotional appeal of fighting is outrunning any demand for actual plans of governing. And this tracks with kind of what we've been seeing in terms of this leftward push towards socialism, that the party's center of gravity is essentially moved further left. And looking at the demographics inside the numbers, college-educated, higher-income Democrats are more favorable towards democratic socialism. That is the opposite of the classic working-class story socialists used to tell. And it is the class that has been through colleges and observed a lot of the curriculum and come out viewing capitalism as the problem rather than the engine that's led to the greatest country on earth. And younger voters under 50 are also more likely to say that the American dream is no longer possible for them. And Pew data has shown only about 4 in 10 adults under 50 still believe that dream is achievable. The number is even lower among young Democrats. And when people believe opportunity is closed, the pitch that the system is rigged and that only radical change can fix it, all of a sudden, that becomes a lot easier to sell. And coming out of the Biden years, where we've seen the highest housing costs and student debt off the hook, in a sense that previous generations had it easier, well, socialism has kind of had this rise, and it hasn't had to deliver results in practice if it can win the argument that capitalism has already failed the next generation. That's what the rise of this socialism has been. It isn't that socialism's good. It's been that capitalism is bad. And that's what we're seeing within this polling inside the Democrat Party. And this whole democratic socialism is being sold as something new and something different. And yet the historical record is, we'll say, not exactly kind, that this has been kind tried time and time again. And things like price controls and wealth redistribution and the expansion of state power. And ultimately, it's just led to shortages and stagnation and the loss of liberties and freedoms. In the United States, already runs redistribution programs and progressive taxation. And to make that even further down, I think would just be a horrible misstep. As think about what the government's done with the funds that they currently have and are able to redirect and whatever else. So why would we consider giving them even more wealth and more power in all of this? And that's exactly what the socialists ultimately are clamoring for. And people like Zohran Mamdani claim that 6 months of democratic socialism, of him in office, that this is a proven model that's working. But ultimately, it's not. Once again, it's not a full-blown socialism. It's not working to begin with. We've talked about some of the adjunct failures. Even just earlier on this week, we talked about the failures when it comes to the public transportation system and Mamdani claiming he was going to make it free for everyone and yet not having the ability to do so because it is an organization that is run at the state level. And ultimately now people are jumping over the fares and not paying their fares, and they've seen a major shortcoming when it comes to this free, supposedly free at least, transportation that's now led to shortcomings, financial shortcomings on other places. And again, right there alone, there's one policy that just clearly hasn't worked for New York, and just proving this whole socialism free aspect just not working and wouldn't work at a grander scale across the country either. And for Republicans and independents, it's no longer accurate to describe the Democrat Party as merely center-left or liberal in the old sense. No, a majority of its voters now prefer socialism to capitalism, and candidates who once kind of soft-pedaled the word socialism now find it rewarding to out-and-out talk about it in a lot of these places. And these numbers are a bit of a warning for the next generation. Again, as I say, Ronald Reagan's warning, what wasn't some sort of poetry, it was, you know, one generation is all it could take to lose the culture that is the United States. And once one generation stops believing in the economic model that is capitalism, then essentially the model itself is put at risk. So the fact that we have 58% of Democrats viewing socialism as favorable compared to 32% viewing capitalism favorable. A bit of scary numbers there. But if you are on the left and you are one of these pro-socialism type candidates, well, nothing succeeds like failure if your goal is, in fact, to move the party further left, as a Democrat-backed policy is enacted or expanded and results ultimately fall short. And because of that, and as we've talked about, well, that's now pushing some of the Democrats even further left rather than actually taking a long, hard look inside and saying, hey, wait, we tried to Democrat. That didn't work. They enacted all of these policies that have only made our life more expensive. And in response, the Democrats' answer has been to push even further left. And we can actually even kind of see that play out here in Massachusetts. And to see the a person like Governor Healey, who is outright, you know, championed against immigration or the deportation measures. And we talk about some of the price tags associated to the renewable argument and stuff like that. And a lot of these were originally ideas kind of pushed by socialism. But as we kind of push further and further left, we can see kind of inklings of it even here in Massachusetts. So as I say, this is a battle that apparently was kind of won by failure from the Democrats themselves here. So, and again, we see a live look at it in New York with the free bus and the evasions of the fares and things like that. So, if the majority of Democrat voters already prefer socialism to capitalism, and if 83% say they would rather have candidates who fight for them than candidates with detailed policies, then ultimately it produces a demand for more of these candidates. And we can see here that policy failures are met with demands for, more to be done. And that more that's being done here is ultimately pushing further and further left. So, unfortunately, as this conversation continues to be had of is the left pushing, you know, further and further left, is there really a growing concern when it comes to a future generation that's going to be run by socialism? racism. And as I say, now's the time to kind of stamp that out. But unfortunately, it only seems to be growing by the day. And it's not due to socialism actually working. It's due to, unfortunately, the belief in so many that capitalism itself isn't working. So we can see it working on a daily basis. The fact that the United States still has the greatest country on earth and still has the greatest economy and still every country on earth wants to be our trade partner and this and that and the other thing. So we can see all that play out every single day. With that, let's get to our next time out here this afternoon. Coming up on the other side, got to talk about this Pablo Picasso painting that vanished from a wall in Milwaukee and then was found. And we'll walk through that when we get back after the break.
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5: Stop and go 290 westbound towards Grafton Street. Disabled vehicle blocking the shoulder on the pike westbound prior to the old Westboro Road overpass and some slow traffic route 2 westbound towards Shirley Road. I'm Zach Transport in the Market 32 Price Chopper Traffic Center.
1: If you see something out there, call the WTAG Traffic Hotline 1-866-999-7200. The forecast from the Al's Oil of Shrewsbury Weather Center.
7: Good afternoon, everyone. This is meteorologist Tom Bavak. We'll have partly cloudy skies this afternoon. Still a chance of a shower. Our high temperatures in the upper 70s to the lower 80s. Partly cloudy tonight. Still a slight chance of a shower. Low temperatures in the upper 50s to the lower 60s. And for tomorrow, fair amount of sunshine coming in here, but it will be warmer with high temperatures in the middle 80s. And you can get your weather all day long on WTAG.com.
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0: And it's a subject that shows up again and again in his prints and drawings and paintings. And this was one that happened to be on consignment, and the gallery reported it, you know, to get people to come in and want to buy it. And ultimately, somebody came in and stole the piece. And then it went into the database that tracks stolen art. And the deadline has long passed for any reward to be handed out. And for 8 years now, the piece simply just seemed to be gone. And Michael Goforth, who was the original owner of the gallery, he kind of made it his lifelong mission to recover this piece. And Bill DeLand, the surviving owner, said that Goforth was so invested in this particular piece that it became an obsession. And unfortunately, Michael Goforth died earlier this year without ever seeing it come home. And the big question then becomes, is who exactly took this? As back August 4th, landlord Tim Dirt was going through this apartment after an eviction, and in this back bedroom behind a door, he found some framed print with a thick layer of dust across the top of it, and it looked like it had been sitting there just untouched for years. And he brings in antiques experts to look at the item that was left behind by his tenant, and sure enough, this expert clocks it as a Picasso. So the landlord decides to look it up, in which he sees the theft being previously reported on, and he realized what exactly it was that he was holding on to. So that's when he turned it over to the Milwaukee police. And since then, police have been able to authenticate whether or not this was the missing Torero, which in fact it was. And DeLand ended up getting the call, and he said, "I was overwhelmed. I was at a loss of words. All of a sudden, you know, he thinks he's finding this piece of junk, and he finds out it is this print that's now valued at around $50,000. And he learned of this whole story of the theft and whatever else. And the piece remains with police, while the original owner works with the insurance company. And all in all, it gives a hope to not give up hope when it comes to lost art, that you never know if the odds are 1 in 100, 1 in 1,000, 1 in 1,000,000, but you never know when you may come across a piece like this. And unfortunately, as I say, due to the statute of limitations in Wisconsin, limitations for felony theft are generally 6 years, and this is a theft that happened back in 2018. Obviously, fast forward 8 years, that's a clock that's run out. And Milwaukee police say they're still investigating, but they've made it clear that the limitation barrier is going to make it difficult for them to charge the original theft. So whoever took it off the gallery wall, whoever hung it behind that door in that apartment, unfortunately not going to be prosecuted for that crime. So we don't know if it was the tenant who was evicted by the landlord, or someone else that lived there previously, as they say, that they was living there with a tons of dust on top of it, obviously hadn't recently been moved or something like that. But the landlord did the right thing, got it checked, turned it over instead of trying to keep it or sell it, and throw in the fact that there was this question mark surrounding this piece and stuff like that. And a lot of people would have just kind of passed it off as, oh, this is mine now. And especially once they found out that it was worth potentially something, would have tried to just go sell it on their own. So hopefully this guy at least maybe gets a piece of this reward, if it is still at all out there. So obviously these art theft stories are something that capture the people's attention due to the culture, the other high profile crimes. Think about the Boston Garden Museum and stuff, in which still there's lots of artwork that's still missing. And let's be honest, it's in some rich guy's collection somewhere and whatever else. But the fact here that, as I say, this is not one of those pieces that they kind of thought was kind of lost to time forever, that just some guy happened to find hanging in an apartment in Milwaukee. So it just kind of goes to show you, you'll never truly know what you find, especially when you're not looking for it. But with that, let's get to our next time out here this afternoon. Coming up on the other side of the break, well, let's recap anything else you may have missed earlier.
1: 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Yeah, over 50% of adults say they'd feel better if they got

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8: It's August 2023, a county government meeting in Pennsylvania's Lehigh Valley. A young woman, early 20s, steps up to the mic to speak.
9: My two-month-old son was happily drinking milk from his bottle when he quickly started choking, turned blue, and went limp. My boyfriend transported our son to the changing table as I grabbed an anti-choking device and my boyfriend began assembling it. Two pumps of the device and my son was conscious, gasping for air and coughing up milk.
8: They all went to the ER to make sure the baby was okay.
9: But upon arriving at Lehigh Valley Hospital, the diagnosis quickly became something so different.
8: One of the doctors had a theory.
9: She stated to my father and mother-in-law that we are young, first-time parents who got frustrated with our baby and violently shook him to make him stop crying, and a confession would only make things easier for us.
8: The parents were told to leave the hospital without their son, and he wouldn't come home for 7 whole months.
9: I'm a postpartum mom dealing with the grief and the trauma of my son being ripped from my arms. And I'm a mom who lost everything in less than 24 hours due to one doctor's misdiagnosis. Enough is enough.
8: And then the next person speaks. And the next one. The stories they tell form a pattern of parents walking into a Lehigh Valley hospital to get help for a child, only to leave without them. And the same doctor's name kept coming up again and again. Pediatrician.
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8: That's what I wanted to know, too. From Serial Productions and The New York Times, I'm Diane Neary, and this is The Preventionist, a story about a doctor and the rise of a powerful field of pediatric medicine.
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0: Welcome back, everyone. Danny Ferrentino Show. And let's recap anything you may have missed earlier on this afternoon. And we started things out today talking about a new Suffolk University Boston Globe poll in which it shows Senator Ed Markey holding a double-digit lead over Congressman Seth Moulton. So that's not at all surprising, let's be honest. Markey's held a pretty sizable lead throughout the duration of this race. Now, the only hope is that the Republican candidate John Deaton can give him a good run, and I think the fact that Deaton has a bit of name recognition, the fact that he lost to Elizabeth Warren the previous cycle and still continues to fight and has had the bus traveling across Massachusetts and has had a bunch of showing up at events and things like that. So let's hope that the average Massachusetts voter looks at the 80-year-old Ed Markey and says, thanks, but no thanks. And of course, Markey's already said that when he's done with this term, he plans to retire. But let's be honest, as much as Moulton has made this race about Markey's age, if Moulton were to capture that seat somehow, he would be in that seat until he was 86 years old. So needless to say, at least from the Democrat side, one and the same candidate. But surprisingly, I would assume that Moulton would have had a bit more success. But it just kind of goes to show you his deed of saying that boys shouldn't be on the same athletic field as girls. He is a father of a couple of daughters. Wouldn't want to see that happen. He has basically been ostracized from the Democrat Party, and the fact that Markey has pushed himself further left over the past couple of years. Moulton kind of finds himself in no man's land. So all in all, as I say, it looks like that's going to be a Deaton Markey matchup in November. However, the other big takeaway from this Suffolk University Boston Globe poll has to be in terms of Governor Maura Healey, that not exactly the most excitement for an incumbent governor here in Massachusetts, that despite the fact that she faces no Democratic primary opponent, she's still, yes, more popular than not amongst Democrat primary voters. Roughly 68% view her favorably, but among those who voted for her back in 2022, 43% say they're more excited to vote for her this time, and 24% feel the same. 28% say they are less excited this time around. So whether or not that 28% of potential voters is enough to switch them over to the Republican side, well, I guess we'll have to wait and see. I know in this polling, they went on to talk to some would-be voters, and even amongst a couple that they kind of talked to here, that even amongst they didn't plan to vote for Republicans. So whether or not the Republican candidates can kind of capture the attention and wants and needs of enough of Massachusetts voters, ultimately that is going to be the question that is asked come this November. Because if there really ever was a legitimate chance to take down a Governor Maura Healey, it is this election cycle. We've been saying it, but the one problem comes back to the same issue we've been hearing when it comes to the Republican candidates time and time again here in Massachusetts. And I go back to a poll a couple of months ago that was put out by Howie Carr. I go back to another poll that was put out by, I forgot who, but this is, I think, the third poll in a row showing that the two Republican candidates for governor here in Massachusetts aren't exactly well known by voters in and across the state. And we're talking about Mike Minogue and Brian Shortsleeve. And this was a new UMass WCVB poll that was released this morning. And in it, 55% of Republican primary participants said they knew only a little or nothing about Brian Shortsleeve, and Minogue, 46% of Republican primary voters in this survey basically say they know little or nothing about him. This despite the fact that, you know, this is a guy who won the convention with 70% of the vote. So I think the people, and the use of the world who are tuned into this on a daily basis, yes, you might have a better idea of who the candidates are and what in each of them you like and dislike, so to speak. But There's also a large subset of voters out there that don't pay attention on a daily basis and tune in every year or two as elections come around. And apparently both of these candidates haven't done a good enough job of getting themselves out there and getting themselves familiar with the voters here in Massachusetts, which, as I say, if this was the first time we had heard this, you may take that with a grain of salt. But when this has been the continuation of things that we've heard in the past, well, I'm sorry, it makes you kind of stop and pause and wonder why there's still this question mark about who exactly these candidates are and what exactly they represent and whatever else. So the fact that we sit here and we're less than a couple of weeks away from this primary, and as voters across the state, or at least Republican voters, are getting ready to get out and cast their ballots, and then now is the worst time for polls like this to be released, showing that, you know, voters really don't know who they are. Now, hopefully it doesn't mean that voters will skip the primary, but ultimately that's a lot of cases. That's ultimately what happens is, you know, I don't know who to vote for. I'm just not going to vote for anyone. Maybe I don't go vote. Maybe I end up skipping that on the ballot. Maybe I vote for someone that I don't necessarily like. So maybe the better candidate was still out there. So as I say, not necessarily a good thing for hope of taking down Maura Healey here in Massachusetts. And when we looked at the potential Democrat voters who maybe don't want to vote for a Governor Healey this time, the main factor in that was the cost of living here in Massachusetts. And on that note, we also earlier on this afternoon looked at some new cost of living numbers that were released by the Missouri Economic Research and Information Center. And ultimately, it just shows what we've known for quite some time now. The cost of living here in Massachusetts is extremely high. So high, in fact, that it is the second highest in the country, ranking only behind Hawaii. And they put a baseline of a national average at 100 for an index score. In Massachusetts, ultimately finished at 147.8. Everyday costs run about 48% above the national average is what that means. And the big killer for Massachusetts residents was housing. That sits at 217.5. So that's sitting more than double what we see as the national average. California ranked third on that list. So yes, more expensive for Massachusetts residents than even people out there in California. As I say, Hawaii makes a little bit more sense. The fact that everything has to be shipped there, the fact that they're on these islands in the middle of the Pacific Ocean, but anything here in mainland, there's no reason why Massachusetts has the second highest cost of living besides, you know, policies that have been instilled by Democrats, whether it be housing, whether it be taxes, whether it be energy. Everything that goes into your cost of living ultimately has been controlled by Democrats in recent years. And when you compare it side by side with the states that we have heard time and time again that Massachusetts residents are fleeing to, the New Hampshires, the North Carolinas, the Floridas, the Tennessees of the world, you get a clearer picture as to why we continue to hear these same states and why people are fleeing in numbers that they do. New Hampshire, they finished 110.1, so a bit above 10% above the national average. But when you compare that to the, you know, 48% that we see here in Massachusetts, certainly a lot better picture. But when you look at some of the other states, the North Carolina, 96.6, so below the national average. Tennessee, 88.9. Texas, 90.7. Florida, 100.7. So basically right at the national average. And they were the highest outside of New Hampshire. So look at the gaps that we continue to see on things like housing, where Massachusetts is twice the national average. Texas, Tennessee, North Carolina are all under it. Florida, roughly even. New Hampshire is higher than the South, but nowhere near what we see in Massachusetts, which is why, again, so many people are fleeing for these redder pastures, so to speak. That's why these same five, six states keep showing up in the destination list of people fleeing Massachusetts. And we've seen the data showing the out-migration immigration in the state for years now. And again, we keep seeing the same states pop up, the New Hampshire, the Floridas, the North Carolinas, the lower cost states. And a lot of the times for these younger adults and families, they're the ones feeling Massachusetts the hardest. They're the ones with the high housing prices that are delaying home ownership. They're the ones that are paying high childcare costs. They're the ones that are paying record high utility bills across the country. They're the ones with the healthcare that's costing more than other states. So it's basically, the middle class that has been eaten out here in Massachusetts. And as much as the politicians, the quote-unquote leaders in the state, want to talk about affordability and want to talk about Massachusetts' competitiveness, but yet in every metric that we continue to see, Massachusetts is coming up short. So this was just random data put out today that I happen to see from the Missouri Economic Research and Information Center. Again, just some random outlet, but random outlet that has access to cold, hard data, in that cold hard data is showing once again that Massachusetts is not exactly friendly for young families or families overall, which is why we've seen the out migration ultimately that we have. New Hampshire's only an hour away. The South, again, not really that far away when you break it right down. And when you have the cost of living differential, heck, you can get a plane ticket for that price. So at the end of the day, you're going to make up the cost by leaving a state like Massachusetts. And we've seen it at both the employer level. We've seen it at the employee level. And the rankings continue to be this warning that Massachusetts politicians, unfortunately, continue to ignore. You don't just end up with the second highest cost of living in the country. That has been done after years and years and years of Democrat-led policies, all while the rest of the country and many of these red states continue to offer up a lot more, including, well, a lower cost of living. So until that stops, well, those highways leaving Massachusetts are going to remain busy. With that, we got to take one final time out here this afternoon. We'll come back on the other side, and we will wrap up things on a high note with the cost of prescriptions.
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2: Stop and go traffic, 290 westbound towards Grafton Street, slow on 495 south towards 290, and again from Route 9 to the Mass Pike. We've also got heavy traffic on the Pike westbound towards 495. I'm Zach Transport in the Market 32 Price Chopper Traffic Center.
1: If you see something out there, call the WTAG Traffic Hotline, 1-866-999-7200. The forecast from the Al's Oil of Shrewsbury Weather Center.
3: Good afternoon, everyone. This is meteorologist Tom Bavak. We'll have partly cloudy skies this afternoon. Still a chance of a shower. Our high temperatures in the upper 70s to the lower 80s. Partly cloudy tonight. Still a slight chance of a shower. Low temperatures in the upper 50s to the lower 60s. And for tomorrow, fair amount of sunshine coming in here, but it will be warmer with high temperatures in the middle 80s, and you can get your weather all day long on WTAG.com.
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0: Ferrantino Show. And of course, we need to wrap up on a high note. And I want to extrapolate on something that we were talking about yesterday, the kind of win that actually shows up in people's wallets. As new data from Bureau of Labor Statistics show, prescription drug prices recorded their largest annual decline in more than 60 years, the steepest drop since 1963. As medicinal drugs are down 2.7% over the 12 months ending in July. Prescription drugs specifically down 3.1%. And we've seen seven straight months of decline, which is the longest uninterrupted stretch in the 80-year history of that CPI category. And again, this is why I brought it up again, because this isn't just some sort of talking point. This is a measurable result, and it's happening thanks to President Trump and the most favored nation policy and the Trump RX platform that are clearly delivering. The fact that 17 of the world's largest drug makers, covering roughly 86% of the branded drug market, have agreed to bring U.S. prices in line with the lowest paid by other developed nations. And this was a straightforward idea that Americans should no longer subsidize cheaper drugs for wealthy countries. And Trump RX has already generated about $700 million in savings for patients, and GLP-1 medications that once cost over $1,000 a month are now available starting as low as $149, and throw in things like fertility drugs and inhalers and insulin and cholesterol treatments, and we've seen some drug cuts of 50% to 90%, and you knew the media response to this was coming, as outlets immediately began arguing that much of the credit belongs to the Biden-era Inflation Reduction Act, and the Washington Post covered the drop but pivoted to Biden-era factors and discount weight loss drugs, and of course other coverage of this followed that same script. But as we can see here, Trump RX took effect and prices started to decline. And for years, we've seen people, and honestly both parties, talk about lowering drug prices. And Democrats in particular made Big Pharma a permanent villain. And Obamacare was sold as the fix for high health costs, and said insurance premiums rose, and this whole drug price rhetoric has continued through multiple election cycles, and unfortunately the consumer has been the one left on the hook. And this time it is different. Prices are actually falling, and not just for a handful of drugs, but across basically most prescriptions. So we haven't seen this rate happen in at least six decades. So all in all, that is worth ending on a high note for, I do believe. But we are going to make our way out of here on this Tuesday. Keep in mind, could see a quick shower, pass-through shower at some point here this evening real quick. But nothing really major to worry about. Back with you on Wednesday. We'll do it all over again. Until then, though, don't worry, everyone. Just be happy. Have a good night.
1: Here's a little song I wrote. You might want to sing it note for note. Don't worry, be happy.
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9: They claim it's harmful to children. I'm Lisa Lucera, Fox News. 29 states suing Facebook and Instagram parent company Meta.
10: The states claim Meta harvested children's personal data without proper parental consent in violation of federal law. In addition to billions in financial damages, the states are asking the judge to impose more restrictions on how the platforms operate for minors. First up on the stand was Arturo Bejar, the former Facebook engineer turned whistleblower, who says he tried to warn Meta executives about the dangers to kids, but no one listened.
9: Fox's Claudia Cowan in Oakland, California. Bejar is considered a star witness. The trial is expected to last about 6 weeks, and CEO Mark Zuckerberg is expected to testify. Meta said in a statement it believes it has a strong case. Authorities in the West African nation of Liberia say they've agreed to accept up to 1,200 third country deportees from the United States in one of the largest such arrangements under the Trump administration's immigration crackdown. This says the Department of Justice wants criminal charges reinstated against a Salvadoran man wrongfully deported by the Trump administration last year.
10: The Justice Department is asking the Sixth Circuit Court of Appeals to reverse a lower court order that found charges against Kilmar Abrego Garcia vindictive in nature. Abrego Garcia's criminal indictment was dismissed in May by a federal judge in Tennessee. He had been accused of smuggling immigrants into the U.S. illegally. The judge said the DOJ's prosecution of Abrego Garcia was in retaliation for his efforts to challenge his wrongful deportation to El Salvador last year.
9: Fox's Tanya J. Powers, a separate federal case against Abrego Garcia is ongoing in Maryland, stemming from the Trump administration's ongoing efforts to deport him. At least 30 miners are dead. Others are trapped after a gold mining site collapse in the western part of Central African Republic. 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
19: The forecast from the Al's Oil of Shrewsbury Weather Center.
21: Partly cloudy and cool overnight. The low around 60. Sunny skies for Wednesday. The high in the mid-80s. Thursday, partly sunny. The high in the low to mid-80s.
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1: 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Experience the Fab Four like never before with every massive hit. Come together. Deep cuts. And stories from the road and the studio. From Love Me Do. Love Me Do. To Now and Then. Always commercial free. John, Paul, George, and Ringo all in one spot forever.
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4: All right, when we come back, I'm going to go over which races matter the most. By the way, it's primary day in my free state of Florida, which is pretty interesting. They have a late one. Oh, James Talafrico is back in the news. We found out he voted against the resolution banning Chinese nationals from buying farmland. And a quote of his, radicalized white men are the greatest domestic terrorist threat in the country. Okay. You really going to vote for that down in Texas? God help us. God bless Texas. Good luck to you.
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6: From the WTAG newsroom, I'm Justin Pospiek. A psychiatrist was on the witness stand today at the Lindsay Clancy murder trial. Dr. Donald Condi has never met Clancy, but has reviewed the records of her case. Clancy's charged for the murders of her three young children in January 2023. The prosecution argues she should be held criminally responsible. The defense maintains Clancy suffered from bipolar disorder and postpartum psychosis. In WTAG sports, the Red Sox blew out the Arizona Diamondbacks 11-1 to open their series at Fenway Park. Wilson Contreras and Mickey Gasper each went deep with a solo homer. Boston's won two of its last three. They'll continue their three-game set tonight. The Woo Sox kick off a series in Syracuse tonight at 6:35. 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I'm Justin Pospiek, News Radio 580 and 94.9 FM, WTAG. Worcester's News.

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1: The forecast from the Al's Oil of Shrewsbury Weather Center.
2: Partly cloudy and cool overnight, the low around 60. Sunny skies for Wednesday, the high in the mid-80s. Thursday, partly sunny, the high in the low to mid-80s.
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1: All right, hour two, Sean Hannity Show, 800-941-SEAN is our number if you want to be a part of the program. 77 days till this, what I am saying, is the most important midterm in our lifetime by a long shot, by the way. It's not even a close call with all the lunatics on the left that are out there running. Latest example, Cliff Connolly. He is a member of the DSA's National Political Committee, admitting that he hates our Constitution.
2: It's of the DSA caucuses that believe in democracy as an end goal, Mugg is the only one that sees revolution as a necessity to get there. And of the caucuses in DSA that see the necessity of revolution, we're the only ones that see democracy as the end goal. So the two things that we're famous for is our commitment to a program and our hatred of the United States Constitution. And what the program does is it gives us a roadmap to revolution, and it gives us the obstacle that we finally will have to get over to have a revolution, which is the United States Constitution, the basis of the United States government.
1: So if you listen to the legacy media mob, if you listen to the punditry class, if you read the mainstream media, you know, you'll never know that your prescription drug prices have dropped dramatically. You'll never know. You'll never hear the story about, oh, the border's been completely closed off after four straight years of, you know, open borders, in spite of the big lie that the borders are closed and borders secure. You won't hear that Donald Trump did prevent the world from having to deal with a nuclear armed Iran. You won't get the real strength of the economy. For example, recently released GDP estimates for the second quarter show, you know, real growth in the economy compared to contraction during the Biden years. Is it everything we want? Are gas prices too high as a result of stopping Iran from becoming a nuclear power? Yeah, that has had an impact. But you're never going to hear it. And what's fascinating to this is the Democratic Party is now taken over by extremists. They're not going to tell you that part either. They're not going to tell you. They're not going to play for you in their own words the things that they're saying, their supporters are saying. So you kind of have to take it upon yourself if you're me. And my job is to do the work that, you know, you're too busy doing other jobs to do. And to look at what we are facing in the midterm. Now, historical trends would favor the party that is out of power. That would be the Democratic Party in this particular case. And if you look at what are we really, you know, how many seats are we viewing as toss-up seats? You know, for example, in the Senate, you know, I think the most important races that we've got to pay attention to is we've got to win Michigan. We've got to win Iowa. Alaska, the Democrats thought they were clever by putting another Dan Sullivan. We have a current Senator Dan Sullivan on the ballot. Ohio is more competitive than I would like. I think once Texas becomes aware of Telefrico and Mr. Sixth Gender, I don't think that's going to be much of a race. Troy Jackson is basically Graham Plattner 2.0 based on everything I'm reading about him and hearing about him. So I think that's going to be a problem. And then I'm kind of on the sidelines looking at New Hampshire as it relates to the House of Representatives. Look, I think that, you know, Republicans, you know, have to win 20 seats that are up for grabs. If they really, if it was a great year for them, you know, they could get as many as 27 based on what I see. But, you know, it's very hard when you're going up against a machine. And the machine is the legacy media mob. The machine, and that is a powerful contribution, that the legacy media will always favor the Democrats. And you're never going to see a good poll on Donald J. Trump. You know, John McLaughlin is joining us now. He's with McLaughlin and Associates. And, you know, one of the things that he has done his entire career is he has been a pollster for very polarizing political figures, from Jesse Helms to Prime Minister Netanyahu, another person not easy to poll. Donald Trump, not easy to poll. I mean, if you look at 2024, for example, you never would have believed the outcome based on the polls of the legacy media mob. But for John and for Matt Towery of Insider Advantage and Robert Cahaly of Trafalgar, and, you know, I don't even know who Atlas is, but they did a good job this past presidential cycle. Rasmussen, they generally do a pretty good job. That's about it. So you're going to be fed with disinformation. So what does it mean? Where do we stand 77 days out of this midterm? It's important to get a snapshot before Labor Day, important to get a snapshot after Labor Day, and then it's important that you all hear my admonition and tell all your friends how important this is, because they don't want to just make changes on the fringes. They want to uproot our Constitution. You just heard this, you know, they don't like our Constitution. And we've been playing telling you about the extremism of El Sayed, his BFF Hassan Piker, El Tellerico, cisgender, God is non-binary, you know, championing the rights of biological men to play women's sports and have access to abortion. This is nuts. We've been telling you about the temper of Troy Jackson in Maine. We've been telling you about the antics they're playing in Alaska. And we keep going through it. So you at least it's going to take, you know, it's going to take all of us combined to educate people that are, you know, as Rush used to say, low information voters. Anyway, John McLaughlin, sir, how are you?
3: It's a pleasure to be with you again, Sean. And, you know, you brought back fond memories of all the voter suppression media polls where, remember the Hillary lock in 2016? And even on Election Day, you and I were speaking, and I was like, they got to count the votes. Donald Trump is going to win. And I said it on your show before that you said, who's going to win? And I was like, the Thursday before, I think I said on your show, I said Trump was going to win. And people thought we were crazy. But the media does this on purpose. And just like in 2024, whether it was, you know, President Kamala Harris, they know that they have a midterm election that depends on turnout. In 2024, 155 million voters came out. Trump won the popular vote with 77 million. In 2018, you had a turnout of 118 million for the midterm. In 2022, you had a turnout of 112 million for the midterm. They are hoping that Trump voters will stay home. And if they can convince them the Republicans can't win Congress, that's what could happen. And so your message is really important as we, you know, go into September and October.
1: So Republicans have two advantages that I think that Democrats are not factoring in. Well, three, if you factor in, it's at some point it's got to penetrate the consciousness of the average individual of how crazy this party has become and how silent and how deafening the silence is of elected Democrats in taking on, you know, this radical democratic socialist movement. When I go through the list of what they believe, I'm not joking. I'm not kidding. You know, we now have this woman saying that stealing should be legalized. I didn't think I'd hear that in my lifetime, but here we go. That was a new one even for me. When they hear the radical positions, you know, what the DSA, they were praising Castro on their website the other day. Did you see that? Praising Castro, a thug, a murderer, a thief who's created nothing but poverty and misery for the people in Cuba.
3: Dictator.
1: Exactly. I mean, this is what now, and then where are the elected Democrats but for a guy by the name of John Fetterman saying, no, I don't want any part of this.
3: Right. And by the way, the key here is that you've got younger voters don't know what communism is. They don't know what socialism is. They, if you were born after 1989, you know, there's no recollection of the Berlin Wall, of Soviet Union, Mao, Castro, etc. Their idea of socialism that they were taught was like Sweden. Sweden's in Europe has rejected socialism as one of the most conservative free market countries now in Europe. But the key thing here is they wanted a referendum on Donald Trump. All this big government socialism is a reaction to Donald Trump's success. As he succeeds, the Democrat Party and the primary voters, the elites in the Democrat Party have gotten more deranged that Trump is winning with his blue-collar Republican Party. So they're hoping that those voters who elected Trump president won't come out. And we asked in our last poll and that last national poll that we published, the generic ballot, the Democrats were ahead of 1,000 likely voters. They were ahead by 2 points, 46-44. However, when you frame the question, do you prefer a Republican who's a free market capitalist or a Democrat who's a big government socialist? The Republican then wins 49-36, 13 points, a 15-point turnaround. That's what the midterm convention has to be about. They need to frame that, because if that's the case, we then win with independents decisively. We gain 31 points with moderates. We pull even with Hispanic voters. We gain 12 points with blacks. We win among women. The Democrat Party needs to be portrayed as a big government socialist party. Newt Gingrich wrote a book about this a couple of years ago. This is where they were headed. And now they're there, and they're nominating these radical candidates who would forever change America, where they change our Constitution. They don't like that Donald Trump's cut taxes. They don't like that he's deregulated businesses. They don't like the fact that he's secured our borders. They don't like that he's made the military stronger, et cetera. They want to take that all apart and turn us into this big government socialist state.
1: Quick break, more with John McLaughlin, McLaughlin and Associates, the polling group on the other side. Then your call's coming up today. 800-941-SHAWN is our number if you want to be a part of the program.
0: Keeping the truth alive. 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
1: You know, born on America's darkest day, 9/11/01, the Tunnel to Towers Foundation, they have been helping American heroes ever since. Heroes like U.S. Army Sergeant Mario Nelson. He served in the National Guard and then volunteered at Ground Zero after the 9/11 attacks. Later, Mario enlisted full-time in the Army, was deployed to Iraq. 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Sadly, Mario left behind his wife, Mecca, their daughter, Mia. 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And the Tunnel to Towers Foundation recognized the sacrifice of this family and were able, because of your generosity, to provide Mecca and Mia with a mortgage-free home. 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
11: A few miles from the glass spires of Midtown Atlanta lies the South River Forest. In 2021 and 2022, the woods became a home to activists from all over the country.
12: I found a struggle worth fighting for.
11: Who gathered to stop the nearby construction of a massive new police training facility, nicknamed Cop City. There, in the forest, they built a different community.
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11: Until one day, everything just shatters open.
13: At approximately 9 o'clock this morning, as law enforcement was moving through various sectors of the property, an individual, without warning, shot a Georgia State Patrol trooper.
14: What I heard was a full clip unload. 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